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3: Fair skies tonight, lows right around 60. Looks like we're back above 80 degrees on Wednesday afternoon. A small chance of a late day shower or storm, then the cool down. Quite a few more clouds popping up through the afternoon Thursday. A chance of a passing shower with highs right around 70. And then 60s with a chance of an afternoon shower Friday and 60s for the weekend as well. From the Stormwatch 9 Weather Center, I'm meteorologist Kevin Skorupa.

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11: Fair skies tonight, lows right around 60. Looks like we're back above 80 degrees on Wednesday afternoon. A small chance of a late day shower or storm, then the cool down. Quite a few more clouds popping up through the afternoon Thursday. A chance of a passing shower with highs right around 70. And then 60s with a chance of an afternoon shower Friday and 60s for the weekend as well. From the Stormwatch 9 Weather Center, I'm meteorologist Kevin Skorupa.
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4: Fair skies tonight, lows right around 60. Looks like we're back above 80 degrees on Wednesday afternoon. A small chance of a late day shower storm, then the cool down. Quite a few more clouds popping up through the afternoon Thursday. A chance of a passing shower with highs right around 70. And then 60s with a chance of an afternoon shower Friday and 60s for the weekend as well. From Stormwatch 9 Weather Center, I'm meteorologist Kevin Skorupa.
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0: don't know why they're not calling the Senate primary in Texas. I will tell you, with 45.5% of the vote in, Paxton's at 63%, and Cornyn's at 37%. And it looks like our friend Chip Roy's going down to defeat. Let's see here. The guy spent a ton of money trying to paint him as something he's not. 45% of the vote, and again, it's 56.7. Mays Middleton, a rhino blue blood, painted himself as a big conservative. And Chip Roy, 43.3%. Well, not quite half, but almost half of the vote in. So I'd say that's likely over, too. Unless there's some big vote they're missing somewhere. Let me be clear about something. Let me tell you what I just posted. Let's see here, very quickly. I sent it to Mr. Producer. I'm working on it. Here we go. And this is what I posted. President Trump and MAGA are the Republican Party. They are the Republican Party. Excuse me. And those who say that MAGA's divided, which these podcasters say, or MAGA has shrunk, which Megyn Kelly says, they will be proven wrong by tonight's primary returns in Texas. Paxton is winning by a landslide. POTUS's endorsement is coveted because it matters. Ignore the woke right podcasters and the left-wing media and other self-anointed phony influencers. The proof of the president's influence is in the actual electoral results. So there you are. Those who say that MAGA's divided or MAGA has shrunk will be proven wrong by tonight. Mr. Producer, can you edit that? Okay, I appreciate it. Mr. Producer's good. He should be an English teacher. Do you know any Spanish, by the way? Oh, so he can't be a Spanish teacher. Okay, just curious. I think they're in bigger demand right now. You know Arabic? No? Okay. In 2025, global gold demand blew past 5,000 tons. It hit a record. $555 billion in value. So instead of scaring buyers away, it pulled in more buyers. Many central banks are quietly diversifying away from the dollar, from paper money, adding hundreds of tons to their reserves. Large institutions have poured in the second biggest influence on record. And bar and coin demand, you know, gold bars and coins, silver bars and coins, that demand is at a 12-year high. Hello, a 12-year high. So you're probably thinking, well, I shouldn't buy it now. It's not done. That's the problem. It's been hitting highs, 20-some highs last year alone. That's the trajectory. It's up, up. Meanwhile, mine supply grew just 1%. New gold can't be printed. A recent report said it plainly. It said gold demand just broke a record. Supply cannot keep up, quote unquote. 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Stocks, bonds, and precious metals. And the biggest players are locking up a scarce asset, while a lot of people are sitting on a ton of paper. 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

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John Stewart speaking. Stormwatch 9 says, well, it's still going to be nice and sunny, but a little bit cooler. We've got an update on the latest in sports, the financials, the entertainment world, an interview or two, and of course, your latest news headlines on First Look.

0: New Hampshire families are feeling the pinch of higher gasoline prices. Since the war in Iran began in late February, prices across New England are up nearly 60% to $4.45 a gallon, according to AAA. Ben Reynolds, a senior analyst with the New Hampshire Fiscal Policy Institute, says rural families have been especially challenged by rising gasoline prices due to limited public transportation options. State budget analysts predict high gasoline prices will eventually cut into Department of Transportation revenue. The state's motor fuels tax, a primary funding source for road, highway, and bridge repairs, is tied to the number of gallons purchased. Reynolds says changes in driving behavior due to rising prices could lead to reduced transportation investments across the state. A high-stakes fight between New Hampshire and the White House over access to the state's voter data returned to federal court yesterday. The federal lawsuit seeks access to New Hampshire's full voter registration database, including names, addresses, and partial Social Security numbers. Some New Hampshire voters say they're uneasy about the federal government having access to the database. The administration said it needs the data to verify that states are properly maintaining voter rolls. Secretary of State David Scanlon says he's optimistic that a federal judge will grant the state's motion to dismiss the case. He said voter registration information is already legally maintained safely, with portions kept private. New Hampshire Democrats are putting the finishing touches on the case they plan to make to the Democratic National Committee's Rules and Bylaws Committee as they try to restore the state's traditional first-in-the-nation primary spot on the party's calendar. Under state law, the New Hampshire primary is always the first in the country, but Granite State Democrats are hoping to end their dispute with the DNC and restore the state's traditional status on the party calendar. The state party will make its case before the DNC Rules and Bylaws Committee later this morning. The focus is expected to be on the Granite State's high engagement, high turnout voters, many of whom no longer affiliate with a political party and represent the kind of swing voters presidential candidates must persuade across the country. The Libertarian National Committee has had enough of New Hampshire Party Chair Jeremy Kaufman, his racist social media trolling, and his support for the White House. The National Party Committee voted on Monday to disaffiliate Kaufman's New Hampshire Libertarian Party from the national organization by a vote of 15-2. That vote came after Kaufman campaigned for national chair on a platform of dissolving the Libertarian National Committee. Kaufman argued the national organization is a failure and that those who oppose him are jealous of his many successes. Kaufman included taking his college ultimate frisbee team to nationals in his litany of success, while calling the rest of the assembled libertarians losers. The owner of the Draft Sports Bar and Grill on South Main Street in Concord has been charged with theft of government funds by the U.S. Attorney's Office. Anthony Andy Sanborn, age 62, of Eagle Drive in Bedford, has been charged with a single felony count, with investigators alleging he misused more than $250,000 in CARES Act funds. According to the U.S. Attorney's Office, Sanborn, while owning and operating Win-Win-Win, the Concord Casino, applied for $844,000 in economic injury disaster loan funding from the Small Business Administration. When applying for the loans, he certified he would use the proceeds solely as working capital for Win-Win-Win, but U.S. Attorney Aaron Cregan said in a statement Sanborn misused $255,232.72 on personal expenditures. A regional movie theater chain is being sued by Apple Incorporated, which wants the chain to change its name. In the lawsuit filed in August 2025 against Sand Media Corporation, owner of the New England-based movie theater chain Apple Cinemas, Apple Incorporated says the theater chain is creating confusion and that customers likely think the two companies are related. There's more news coming up next.
1: God loves you and has an awesome plan for your life. If you were to die right now, do you know for certain that heaven would be your home? The Bible says the wages of sin is death, but the gift of God is eternal life through Jesus Christ our Lord. Say this with me from your heart and out loud to make heaven your home. Father, I turn from my sin. I receive Jesus Christ as my Savior and my Lord. Fill me with your Holy Spirit. I am yours. If you just pray that prayer out loud from your heart, the Bible says heaven is your home. And I would love to meet you. Come join me at Lake Church in Newport on Sundays at 9 and 11 a.m. This is Pastor Samuel. Have a wonderful day.
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0: The Vermont Senate passed an education reform bill yesterday that will not force school districts to consolidate after negotiating a compromise with Governor Phil Scott that likely averts an impasse brewing the past several weeks. The latest version of the legislation, House Bill 955, is the product of a deal brokered by Democratic legislative leaders and Scott's team last week. Scott, a proponent of forced district mergers, seemed amenable with dropping that request in exchange for accelerating the voluntary merger process and the state's transition to a new education funding formula. Vermont's lawsuit against Meta can proceed. The Supreme Court declined yesterday to hear a bid by Meta Platforms to avoid a lawsuit from the Vermont Attorney General. The state is suing Instagram, claiming it violated state law intended to curb social media addiction. Meta argues the state's courts don't have jurisdiction to review the case. The Supreme Court's allowing the case to move forward could affect cases brought by other states. Meta and YouTube are both fighting hundreds of lawsuits brought by school districts and attorneys general across the country. A suspect in a vandalism incident at a Cavendish business has turned himself in, according to police. A suspect was caught on camera last week spray-painting messages on the two front windows of DG Body Works. One message said "Free Palestine," and another used a profanity in referring to Israel. Vermont State Police say Brenton Beers, age 25, turned himself in following publicity surrounding the incident. Police had previously said they were investigating the case as a hate crime. Beers is due in court on June 16th. The Canadian boycott has cost Vermont tens of millions of dollars during this presidency. Since the start of this administration, Vermont commerce officials estimate a near $75 million loss in spending from Canadians. The hardest hit area is meals, rooms, and alcohol sales. Vermont leaders see the Canadian boycott as a big problem and are actively trying to win back visitors and their tourism dollars.
3: Today is May 27th. On this date in 1703, Tsar Peter the Great founded the Russian city of St. Petersburg. In 1967, the aircraft carrier USS John F. Kennedy was launched by Jacqueline Kennedy and her daughter Caroline. And in 1933, the Federal Securities Act was signed into law requiring the registration of securities with the Federal Trade Commission. Born on this date in 1794, Cornelius Vanderbilt, the American businessman and philanthropist. In 1907, American biologist, environmentalist, and author Rachel Carson. And in 1923, Henry Kissinger, the German-American political scientist, Nobel Prize laureate, and Secretary of State. Dying on this day in 1564, French pastor and theologian John Calvin. In 1840, Italian violinist and composer Niccolo Paganini. And in 1904, Jawaharlal Nehru, the first Prime Minister of India.
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6: First inning last night, Red Sox 2 home runs. Eventually, 3 home runs. Final score, Atlanta 7, Red Sox 6. Sox starting pitcher Ranger Suarez not good enough this time. Chad Tracy.
7: Now, you don't want to be in that position. 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You want to see that. It's awesome. But, you know, we want to put ourselves in some positions to be in the lead like they are and use our back end guys. But certainly...
6: Red Sox manager Chad Tracy, 9th inning, Sox scored twice. They could have tied the score. They did not. Jaron Duran.
8: 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It's tough, you know. We like to fight to the end, so I love that out of my teammates. You know, we'll always back them for the way that we approach the game. I love it.
6: Duran and Raffaello hit the Red Sox early home runs. Atlanta 7, Red Sox 6. 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
10: Sunshine, temperatures between 80 and 85 this afternoon before eventually drifting back to right around 50 under fair skies tonight. Could be a passing shower around Thursday or Friday afternoon. High temperatures will still be near 70 Thursday and in the mid-60s on Friday. And then a round of rain expected Friday night and early Saturday. From a Stormwatch 9 Weather Center, I'm meteorologist Kevin Skorupa.
11: The three-day competition begins Tuesday and concludes Thursday night at Constitution Hall in Washington, D.C., just a few blocks from the White House. The first bee was held back in 1925 when the Louisville Courier-Journal newspaper invited other newspapers to host spelling bees and send their champions to Washington. This is the 98th bee. It was canceled from 1943 to 1945 because of World War II, and again in 2020 because of the COVID-19 pandemic. This year's champion will be the 111th because the bee has ended in a two-way tie several times, with an eight-way tie happening in 2019. This year's first place winner gets a prize package that includes $52,500 in cash. Ted Lindner, Fox News.
12: Lonnie Johnson had a career lasting longer than a decade as an engineer at NASA and the U.S. Air Force, but he developed an idea for a pressure-powered water gun toy. Initially named the Power Drencher, the user pumped air into a water reservoir mounted to the brightly colored plastic rifle or pistol. While the usual water pistols of the day would shoot a tiny spray of water, pulling the trigger on Johnson's design fired a hefty stream, soaking the target. And it's on this day in 1986 Johnson was awarded a patent for what became known as the Super Soaker. Eben Brown, Fox News.
13: NASA Administrator Jared Isaacman said three launches to take equipment to construct and sustain a moon base are planned to launch by the end of 2026.
14: The first of more than a dozen missions we expect to announce through the balance of this year as we return, build the base, and never give up the moon again.
13: Carlos Garcia Galan, who leads the moon base program, said they want lunar terrain vehicles in place when Artemis IV astronauts land in 2028.
15: So that crew has an LTV to go explore around.
13: Blue Origin and Astrolab are among the companies awarded grants to build and deliver those vehicles to the moon's surface. Grinnell Scott, Fox News.
16: The Book of Mormon is back on Broadway, resuming the show to the public at the Eugene O'Neill Theater after a fire broke out May 4th, forcing the closing of the popular Broadway show. The fire broke out in the Spotlight Room, which contained electrical equipment and is located between the 4th and 5th floor. The fire then spread to the roof. The New York department characterized the fire as a three-alarm fire, leading to holes in the roof with heavy fire, water, and smoke damage. The show about two mismatched Mormon missionaries sent to a remote village in Uganda to convert the locals has been on Broadway for 15 years. Michelle Polino, Fox News.
17: Just like oil, the closure of the Strait of Hormuz has limited fertilizer supply, causing its price to skyrocket. Over the past month, the price of nitrogen-based urea fertilizer has fallen some 27% from its peak, but it's still nearly 10% higher than a year ago. A survey last month by the American Farm Bureau Federation found the vast majority of farmers can't afford the fertilizer they need to get through this planting season.
18: A better life with Dr. Sanjay Gupta.
19: Slowly but surely, AI is seeping its way into every corner of our lives. One area perhaps I didn't expect is diet advice. A new study out of Turkey found that chatbots are recommending to teen boys and girls that they restrict their daily calories to dangerously low levels and eat a balance of nutrients that are kind of out of whack. Remember, teenagers are growing, one pediatrician told us. If they aren't getting enough nutrition, it can really stunt their growth on a number of levels. And in extreme cases, it can lead to significant health consequences. Large language models, LLMs, they are designed to agree with you. So if you're looking to lose weight, they're going to push you pretty hard in that direction. They also sometimes don't know how to tell the difference between good information and bad information. And you know who does? Your doctor. I'm Dr. Sanjay Gupta, helping you live a better life.
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23: I'm Gianna Gelosi with your Fox True Crime Minute. A retired married couple stabbed to death and dumped inside a crocodile-infested river in a South African national park. Cops suspecting they may have been slaughtered for interrupting poachers. 71-year-old Ernst Murray and his 73-year-old wife Dina were found with multiple stab wounds and their hands bound behind their backs in the Limpopo River within Kruger National Park. Their bodies spotted by a group of tourists who were there to watch a herd of elephants. The couple had been reported missing a day earlier by a maid at their safari safari camp. A South African police source believes the couple may have stumbled into a ruthless group of poachers who allegedly killed them to stop them from alerting others to their operation. The source added a large manhunt is underway. The couple lived in a retirement village on the country's southern coast. A devastated neighbor said they loved going on safari and had another home on a wildlife estate near Kruger, known as the Valley of Elephants. 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I'm Gianna Gelosi with your Fox True Crime Minute.
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1: I'm Nicole Murray with Your Money Now. Treasury yields fell this morning as investor optimism over a potential settlement to the war in Iran was undented by pressure on the fragile ceasefire between Washington and Tehran. The yield on the 10-year U.S. Treasury note fell more than 2 basis points at 4.465%. Oil prices have dropped by roughly 3% this morning as traders look for progress on U.S.-Iran peace talks. West Texas Intermediate at roughly $90 per barrel, Brent at nearly $97. Delta Airlines prides itself on not canceling flights. Lately, that hasn't been going so well. Cirium data says that Delta's domestic flight cancellation rate has been higher than the industry average this year. In the first weekend in May, Delta canceled hundreds of flights after minor weather disruptions, while other airlines ran relatively smoothly. Futures are up this morning after the NASDAQ and the S&P 500 had record closes yesterday. Dow futures up by more than 200 points. NASDAQ futures up by more than 100 points. That's Your Money Now.
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28: Fox News, I'm CJ Papa. Red wave for Texas Attorney General Ken Paxton, backed by President Trump, trouncing four-term incumbent Senator John Cornyn in the Republican Senate runoff.
29: Paxton easily defeated Cornyn in the GOP runoff, 63-36%, another sign of the president's power over the GOP. President Trump had criticized Cornyn for not siding with him on some issues like ending the filibuster and the Save America Act. Still, Cornyn is promising to support the Republican ballot.
28: Fox's Madeline Rivera, President Trump citing the potential for bad weather, moves a critical cabinet meeting from the president's country retreat at Camp David to the White House. The cabinet will discuss the next steps in the war with Iran, and the U.S. military attacks another suspected drug trafficking vessel in the Eastern Pacific. Central Command reports one man was killed, two others survived. 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
10: And we're talking with Bill Bregoli right now about movies and about all that other stuff. So, Mandalorian, I guess it's running away with the box office.
11: Yeah, it is, sort of. If you grade it a curve, because it's still one of the lowest grossing Star Wars movies ever, but it's the only one based on a TV series that stopped running 3 years ago. So, But it did really well, 102 million domestic over the four-day weekend. They were a little worried at first because Friday it just made 33 million, and then the kids started coming in.
10: Oh, those kids.
11: That's what saved it. It's a big movie with the kids. Of course, it skewed mostly male, 67%, 33% female. 165 million altogether worldwide, and did okay. It was tracking to do just 82 million domestically, and 102 ain't bad. But actually, second place is an interesting story because it went to Obsession, which opened last week, and this week it made 30% more money in its second week. That almost never happens.
10: Really? That's amazing.
11: Yeah. Yeah, did 22.4 million the 4 day, about 28.2. It's made 58.5 so far, and that's on $1 million budget. 58 million on $1 million budget.
10: I'd say they should be
11: more money.
10: They should be pretty happy.
11: Oh yeah, they've got to be. It's very odd. Usually, a film like that goes down almost half by the second week.
10: Well, yeah, it's like buying a car. As soon as you take it off the lot, as soon as it's been debuted, it just goes down and down and down. Yeah,
11: but not this thing. It's worth even more. That tells the power of word of mouth.
10: Yes,
11: the kids like it. And Michael is hanging in there. It's now made over $314 million domestically. It finished third. The Devil Wears Prada was in fourth place with $12.5 million. It's now made over $196 million domestically. And fifth place went to The Sheep Detectives.
10: Okay.
11: That's right. It only went down 6% from the previous week. Made 8.9 over the week, 3 day weekend. So it's made over $43 million. Not bad for a bunch of sheep. Bah. Not bad.
10: Yes.
11: So let's get away from those puns real quick. This weekend, we've got some very interesting movies. Tuner, which I saw and really liked. It stars Dustin Hoffman. He's a piano tuner. And. He has a young.
10: I could always say the other joke, but I won't.
11: Okay, piano tuner, and actually, tuna fish figures into that, like that old joke. You can tune.
10: That's the joke. You can tune
11: that's
10: a piano,
11: the joke.
10: But you can't tuna
11: fish. I came up with it, but a tuna fish actually does figure into the plot because
10: really,
11: without the joke coming up.
10: Interesting.
11: Yeah, so Dustin Hoffman is kind of old. He's starting to lose it, piano tuner, but he has a young apprentice played by Leo Woodall. He's actually British, but you wouldn't know it in this. And his problem is he has a condition, very rare condition, it's real, where he hears way too much and to the point where it becomes painful. But he has perfect pitch, and he can tell if E flat is really an E flat or
10: that's a good thing to be, a good thing to have when you're a piano tuner. Yeah,
11: yeah, he's really good at it. And one day, his boss, again Dustin Hoffman, is starting to lose it, and he mistakenly locks his hearing aids in his safe, but he forgot the combination to the safe. So the
10: oops.
11: Young guy. Watches a few YouTube videos, puts his ears to use, hears the tumbler's click, and cracks the safe, which is great. But some bad guys realize he's really good at cracking safes, and he ends up falling in with them, if only because he wanted to make enough money to pay Dustin Hoffman's medical bills.
10: Oh, jeez.
11: And along the way, he falls in love. There's a very cute little romance in this. So it's sort of a heist movie, sort of a romance, sort of a buddy film.
10: Interesting. This is a film that's got everything.
11: Yeah, and it played really well when I saw it with the audience. People really stuck with it. So, again, it's called Tuner, and it's sort of a grown-up movie. I'm not going to say things blow up, but crazy things do happen occasionally. Then we have a movie historically important called Pressure with Brendan Fraser. And he plays Dwight D. Eisenhower, who has to figure out, when do we invade France on
10: D-Day?
11: Oh,
10: yes.
11: Mm-hmm. When is D-Day going to be? And the weather is not looking good.
10: It wasn't. We managed to make it work, but yeah.
11: Yeah, and this tells how that happened. I mean, the wrong conditions mm-hmm. could mess up everything. And he has only his trusted aide, Captain K. Summersby, to confide in. And there was a really bad rehearsal that went badly for D-Day, so they want to make sure everything goes right and all those Higgins boats make it to the shore.
10: Yeah. Mm-hmm.
11: Yeah, so that looks really interesting. It's called Pressure. Then we have a psychological thriller called Backrooms, with the African actor Chiwetel Ejiofor. Mark Duplass is in it. And Renata Rienzi, she was in Sentimental Value, which got a lot of Oscar buzz. And what happens is this therapist patient disappears into a dimension beyond reality. What happens is he's basically in an abandoned store in a mall and realizes there is a portal into a whole other world. And she has, the therapist has to go in there to save him.
10: I got you.
11: And then we have The Breadwinner with Nate Bargatze and Mandy Moore. And Mandy's character gets a great deal on Shark Tank. But she gets to develop her product, but the the gist of the whole thing is the dad, Nate's character, has to stay home and deal with his three daughters. So it's,
10: okay.
11: You know, dad takes over mom kind of comedy.
10: Okay.
11: And very much a family film, and in fact, they worked some deal with some of the theaters that they'll actually discount some of the theater prices for families this weekend.
10: That's
11: on
10: good.
11: Breadwinner.
10: Yeah.
11: Yeah. So that's kind of, that doesn't happen too often.
10: No, it doesn't.
11: Not at all. Then we have a film called Rich Flu. Where do you get this premise? Stars Mary Elizabeth Winstead and Rafe Spall and Lorraine Bracco. And what happens is a strange disease hits the world's wealthiest and most influential people. If you're rich, you get sick.
10: Aha! Uh-huh. Well.
11: It's a pandemic. And people are trying to give away their money, but no one wants to take it.
10: Ooh. That's bizarre.
11: Very interesting premise.
10: Bizarre.
11: And the ad line for this is, the richer you are, the faster you die.
10: Gee, a leftist's dream.
11: Yeah, that's right. But it turns into a nightmare. So,
10: oh boy,
11: that'll
10: yeah.
11: be in theaters. Rich Flu. Then we have a comedy. It's supposed to be a real feel-good comedy. And it's called Power Ballad. It stars Paul Rudd. He's a washed-up wedding singer, never really made it big, but he did write a song that a washed-up boy band member, played by who else but Nick Jonas, makes it a hit.
10: Well,
11: and,
10: okay.
11: Yeah, the two get together and try to work together, but of course Paul Rudd's character is like, you know, if my name was on that song, I'd be rich. Yeah. So well, we've got that. We've got a movie that came out in theaters last year, directed by Gus Van Sant, the famous Gus Van Sant, and it's got Bill Skarsgård and Al Pacino in it. Based on a true story, it's called Dead Man's Wire. Tells how back in 1977, this guy named Tony Kurtzitz entered the office of a guy named Richard Hall. He was the president of the Meridian Mortgage Company, and he took him hostage with a sawed-off shotgun and had a little wire on it from the trigger to his own neck.
10: So if he moved, he shot himself.
11: Yeah, that's right.
10: Oh, bizarre.
11: Based that, yeah, again, how do you deal with that problem if you're a cop? So, Dead Man's Wire, it's on Netflix. There's a series starring Nicolas Cage on Amazon Prime called Dead Man's Wire. Called Spider Noir. And sort of if Spider-Man were back in 1930s New York. Sort of noir.
10: So, Spider-Man turns into a
11: series.
10: Yeah.
11: Yeah. And finally, we have something called Propeller One Night Coach. Propeller One Way One Night Coach. It's John Travolta's directorial debut. And takes place in the past, in the days when flying was actually luxurious. And debuted at the Cannes Film Festival. He got a special award, probably because they were being nice to him. The film, however, didn't get very good reviews. But you can watch it on Apple TV.
10: Well, that sounds interesting. Aviation buffs would probably like that.
11: That's true.
10: Yeah. Well, that's great.
11: Yeah, lots going on this summer season, now that it's officially sort of summer.
10: Yeah, well, we just got to get it to feel like summer, and we're working
11: that's
10: on
11: right.
10: that. Yeah. Well, thanks, Bill. We'll talk to you
11: all
10: next
11: right.
10: week.
11: Take care.
12: The time is 7:43.
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15: The
0: The Vermont Senate passed an education reform bill yesterday that will not force school districts to consolidate after negotiating a compromise with Governor Phil Scott that likely averts an impasse brewing the past several weeks. The latest version of the legislation, House Bill 955, is the product of a deal brokered by Democratic legislative leaders and Scott's team last week. Scott, a proponent of forced district mergers, seemed amenable with dropping that request in exchange for accelerating the voluntary merger process and the state's transition to a new education funding formula. Vermont's lawsuit against Meta can proceed. The Supreme Court declined yesterday to hear a bid by Meta Platforms to avoid a lawsuit from the Vermont Attorney General. The state is suing Instagram, claiming it violated state law intended to curb social media addiction. Meta argues the state's courts don't have jurisdiction to review the case. The Supreme Court's allowing the case to move forward could affect cases brought by other states. Meta and YouTube are both fighting hundreds of lawsuits brought by school districts and attorneys general across the country. A suspect in a vandalism incident at a Cavendish business has turned himself in, according to police. A suspect was caught on camera last week spray-painting messages on the two front windows of DG Body Works. One message said, "Free Palestine," and another used a profanity in referring to Israel. Vermont State Police say Brenton Beers, age 25, turned himself in following publicity surrounding the incident. Police had previously said they were investigating the case as a hate crime. Beers is due in court on June 16th. The Canadian boycott has cost Vermont tens of millions of dollars during this presidency. Since the start of this administration, Vermont commerce officials estimate a near $75 million loss in spending from Canadians. The hardest hit area is meals, rooms, and alcohol sales. Vermont leaders see the Canadian boycott as a big problem and are actively trying to win back visitors and their tourism dollars.
1: Today is May 27th. On this date in 1703, Tsar Peter the Great founded the Russian city of St. Petersburg. In 1967, the aircraft carrier USS John F. Kennedy was launched by Jacqueline Kennedy and her daughter Caroline. And in 1933, the Federal Securities Act was signed into law requiring the registration of securities with the Federal Trade Commission. Born on this date in 1794, Cornelius Vanderbilt, the American businessman and philanthropist. In 1907, American biologist, environmentalist, and author Rachel Carson. And in 1923, Henry Kissinger, the German-American political scientist, Nobel Prize laureate, and Secretary of State. Dying on this day in 1564, French pastor and theologian John Calvin. In 1840, Italian violinist and composer Niccolo Paganini, and in 1904, Jawaharlal Nehru, the first Prime Minister of India.
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23: Sunshine, temperatures between 80 and 85 this afternoon before eventually drifting back to right around 50 under fair skies tonight. Could be a passing shower around Thursday or Friday afternoon. High temperatures will still be near 70 Thursday and in the mid-60s on Friday. And then a round of rain expected Friday night and early Saturday. From a Stormwatch 9 Weather Center, I'm meteorologist Kevin Skorupa.
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6: Gen X's favorite water gun toy is celebrating its 40th anniversary. Lonnie Johnson had a career lasting longer than a decade as an engineer at NASA and the U.S. Air Force, helping to design things from spacecraft to stealth bombers. That's when he first developed an idea for a pressure-powered water gun toy. Initially named the Power Drencher, the user pumped air into a water reservoir mounted to the brightly colored plastic pistol or rifle. Water pistols of the day would shoot a tiny spray of water, but pulling the trigger on Johnson's design fired a hefty stream, soaking the target. And it's on this day in 1986 Johnson was awarded a patent for what became known as the Super Soaker. There were a whole series, different model numbers had different intensities. Your reporter had the 300, which held nearly 2 gallons of water, in a backpack and shot like a pressure washer with a range of 50 feet. With Fox on Tech, I'm Evan Brown, Fox News.
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8: I'm Nicole Murray with Your Money Now. Treasury yields fell this morning as investor optimism over a potential settlement to the war in Iran was undented by pressure on the fragile ceasefire between Washington and Tehran. The yield on the 10-year U.S. Treasury note fell more than 2 basis points at 4.465%. Oil prices have dropped by roughly 3% this morning as traders look for progress on U.S.-Iran peace talks. West Texas Intermediate at roughly $90 per barrel, Brent at nearly $97. Delta Airlines prides itself on not canceling flights. Lately, that hasn't been going so well. Cirium data says that Delta's domestic flight cancellation rate has been higher than the industry average this year. In the first weekend in May, Delta canceled hundreds of flights after minor weather disruptions, while other airlines ran relatively smoothly. Futures are up this morning after the NASDAQ and the S&P 500 had record closes yesterday. Dow futures up by more than 200 points. NASDAQ futures up by more than 100 points. That's Your Money Now.
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13: President Trump is undefeated. I'm Dave Anthony, Fox News. Every Republican he's backed this year for House and Senate has won primaries. And for the third time in 10 days, an incumbent lawmaker the president wanted out of Congress lost.
14: We've come up short in this primary runoff.
13: That's Senator John Cornyn after losing to Trump-backed challenger Ken Paxton, Texas's attorney general, by almost 28 points.
28: Tonight is not the end of a campaign. Tonight is the beginning of the fight to preserve every value we hold dear.
13: Now, he'll face Democrat James Tallarico. And in a Truth Social post congratulating Paxton, the president called Tallarico maybe the worst Texas candidate he's ever seen, advocating open borders and weak on crime.
30: Democrats had been yearning for a fight with Paxton, who has faced political and personal problems. This was already the most expensive U.S. Senate primary race in U.S. history. Money will continue to pour in as Dems try to flip Cornyn's seat. No Democrat, though, has won a statewide election in Texas since 1994.
13: Fox's Madeline Rivera. President Trump will gather with his cabinet later this morning as tension hangs over talks trying to work out an end to the Iran conflict.
30: The the stakes are pretty high. Iran accused the U.S. of a grave violation of the ceasefire after CENTCOM carried out what it described as defensive strikes on missile launch sites and Iranian boats trying to lay mines. They vowed to respond as well. This happened just days after the president announced a deal to end the war was largely negotiated.
13: Fox's Jackie Heinrich at the White House. The last president who used to live there, Joe Biden, is suing the Trump Justice Department
0: to block the release of audio recordings and transcripts of his private conversations with the ghostwriter of his 2017 memoir. The suit is in response to a 2024 Freedom of Information Act request by the Heritage Foundation, which filed its own lawsuit to obtain Biden's remarks. The former president argues personal information is exempt from disclosure.
13: Fox's Carly Shimkus. Nine people still missing in Washington state after a giant chemical tank imploded at a paper mill in Longview, Washington. Another worker was killed. 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
1: My dad passed away unexpectedly. 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
1: Back to Texas, Ken Paxton's win over Republican Senator John Cornyn was not the only runoff. And in one, a prominent anti-Trump Democratic congressman who got kicked out of the State of the Union address for protesting lost.
2: Christian Menefee wins a battle of Houston area House Democrat incumbents, beating Al Green in the 18th Texas Congressional District runoff. Green decided to run there instead of his redrawn, now more Republican-leaning 9th District, his seat since 2005. Green's 78 years old. Menefee's 38 in Congress just since February. Another incumbent, House Democrat Julie Johnson, loses her runoff to former Congressman Colin Allred in Dallas. She replaced Allred when he unsuccessfully ran for Senate in 2024. In the race for Texas Attorney General, State Senator Mays Middleton wins his Republican primary runoff against Congressman Chip Roy. He'll face the Democrats' winner, State Senator Nathan Johnson, in the November general election. Chris Foster, Fox News.
1: Oil prices are falling again on hopes of a deal to end the Iran conflict, down more than 3%, while on Wall Street, stock futures are rising, which could lift the NASDAQ and the S&P 500 to new highs, adding to yesterday's record closings. In the NHL, the team with the best record this season, the Colorado Avalanche, knocked out in the playoffs.
3: Vegas completed a four-game sweep of Colorado with a 2-1 victory in Las Vegas.
4: The Clarence Campbell Bowl to the Western Conference champion, Vegas!
3: On ESPN, the Golden Knights are into the Stanley Cup Final for the third time in only 9 seasons as a franchise. Vegas shocked the league at the end of March when the team fired head coach Bruce Cassidy and replaced him with John Tortorella.
5: After spending a couple of weeks with the team, you could tell it's a really good group.
3: Tortorella will coach the Vegas Golden Knights in the Stanley Cup Final versus either the Carolina Hurricanes or Montreal Canadiens. Game 4 tonight in Montreal. The Hurricanes lead 2-1.
1: Fox's Jared Max. The defending NBA champion Thunder, a game away from the finals. Oklahoma City beat San Antonio to take a 3-2 series lead. I'm Dave Anthony, and this is Fox News.
6: 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John Stewart speaking. Stormwatch 9 says, well, it's still going to be nice and sunny, but a little bit cooler. We've got an update on the latest in sports, the financials, the entertainment world, an interview or two, and, of course, your latest news headlines on First Look.
7: The Libertarian National Committee has had enough of New Hampshire Party Chair Jeremy Kaufman, his racist social media trolling, and his support for the White House. The National Party Committee voted on Monday to disaffiliate Kaufman's New Hampshire Libertarian Party from the national organization by a vote of 15-2. That vote came after Kaufman campaigned for national chair on a platform of dissolving the Libertarian National Committee. Kaufman argued the national organization is a failure and that those who oppose him are jealous of his many successes. Kaufman included taking his college ultimate frisbee team to nationals in his litany of success while calling the rest of the assembled libertarians losers. New Hampshire Democrats are putting the finishing touches on the case they plan to make to the Democratic National Committee's Rules and Bylaws Committee as they try to restore the state's traditional first-in-the-nation primary spot on the party's calendar. Under state law, the New Hampshire primary is always the first in the country, but Granite State Democrats are hoping to end their dispute with the DNC and restore the state's traditional status on the party calendar. The state party will make its case before the DNC Rules and Bylaws Committee later this morning. The focus is expected to be on the Granite State's high engagement, high turnout voters, many of whom no longer affiliate with a political party and represent the kind of swing voters presidential candidates must persuade across the country. A high-stakes fight between New Hampshire and the White House over access to the state's voter data returned to federal court yesterday. The federal lawsuit seeks access to New Hampshire's full voter registration database, including names, addresses, and partial Social Security numbers.

0: Some New Hampshire voters say they're uneasy about the federal government having access to the database. The administration said it needs the data to verify that states are properly maintaining voter rolls. Secretary of State David Scanlon says he's optimistic that a federal judge will grant the state's motion to dismiss the case. He said voter registration information is already legally maintained safely, with portions kept private. New Hampshire families are feeling the pinch of higher gasoline prices. Since the war in Iran began in late February, prices across New England are up nearly 60% to $4.45 a gallon, according to AAA. Ben Reynolds, a senior analyst with the New Hampshire Fiscal Policy Institute, says rural families have been especially challenged by rising gasoline prices due to limited public transportation options. Budget analysts predict high gasoline prices will eventually cut into Department of Transportation revenue. The state's motor fuels tax, a primary funding source for road, highway, and bridge repairs, is tied to the number of gallons purchased. Reynolds says changes in driving behavior due to rising prices could lead to reduced transportation investments across the state. The owner of the Draft Sports Bar and Grill on South Main Street in Concord has been charged with theft of government funds by the U.S. Attorney's Office. Anthony Andy Sanborn, age 62, of Eagle Drive in Bedford, has been charged with a single felony count, with investigators alleging he misused more than $250,000 in CARES Act funds. According to the U.S. Attorney's Office, Sanborn, while owning and operating Win-Win-Win, the Concord Casino, applied for $844,000 in economic injury disaster loan funding from the Small Business Administration. When applying for the loans, he certified he would use the proceeds solely as working capital for Win-Win-Win, but U.S. Attorney Aaron Cregan said in a statement Sanborn misused $255,232.72 on personal expenditures. A regional movie theater chain is being sued by Apple Incorporated, which wants the chain to change its name. In the lawsuit filed in August 2025 against Sand Media Corporation, owner of the New England-based movie theater chain Apple Cinemas, Apple Incorporated says the theater chain is creating confusion and that customers likely think the two companies are related. There's more news coming up next.
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0: The The Vermont Senate passed an education reform bill yesterday that will not force school districts to consolidate after negotiating a compromise with Governor Phil Scott that likely averts an impasse brewing the past several weeks. The latest version of the legislation, House Bill 955, is the product of a deal brokered by Democratic legislative leaders and Scott's team last week. Scott, a proponent of forced district mergers, seemed amenable with dropping that request in exchange for accelerating the voluntary merger process and the state's transition to a new education funding formula. Vermont's lawsuit against Meta can proceed. The Supreme Court declined yesterday to hear a bid by Meta Platforms to avoid a lawsuit from the Vermont Attorney General. The state is suing Instagram, claiming it violated state law intended to curb social media addiction. Meta argues the state's courts don't have jurisdiction to review the case. The Supreme Court's allowing the case to move forward could affect cases brought by other states. Meta and YouTube are both fighting hundreds of lawsuits brought by school districts and attorneys general across the country. A suspect in a vandalism incident at a Cavendish business has turned himself in, according to police. A suspect was caught on camera last week spray-painting messages on the two front windows of DG Body Works. One message said "Free Palestine," and another used a profanity in referring to Israel. Vermont State Police say Brenton Beers, age 25, turned himself in following publicity surrounding the incident. Police had previously said they were investigating the case as a hate crime. Beers is due in court on June 16th. The Canadian boycott has cost Vermont tens of millions of dollars during this presidency. Since the start of this administration, Vermont commerce officials estimate a near $75 million loss in spending from Canadians. The hardest hit area is meals, rooms, and alcohol sales. Vermont leaders see the Canadian boycott as a big problem and are actively trying to win back visitors and their tourism dollars.
2: Today is May 27th. On this date in 1703, Tsar Peter the Great founded the Russian city of St. Petersburg. In 1967, the aircraft carrier USS John F. Kennedy was launched by Jacqueline Kennedy and her daughter Caroline. And in 1933, the Federal Securities Act was signed into law requiring the registration of securities with the Federal Trade Commission. Born on this date in 1794, Cornelius Vanderbilt, the American businessman and philanthropist. In 1907, American biologist, environmentalist, and author Rachel Carson. And in 1923, Henry Kissinger, the German-American political scientist, Nobel Prize laureate, and Secretary of State. Dying on this day in 1564, French pastor and theologian John Calvin. In 1840, Italian violinist and composer Niccolo Paganini. And in 1904, Jawaharlal Nehru, the first Prime Minister of India.
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10: 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Surprise. 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
9: Jaylen Brown is a very good player. 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
10: 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So second-team All-NBA, I'm grateful. This is live, too. This is live. I'm grateful for everything. I'm not surprised about nothing. I'm grateful for everything. I know who I am. So I get it. You know, I'm surprised I win awards at all sometimes.
9: The Celtics' Jaylen Brown. 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
12: Sunshine, temperatures between 80 and 85 this afternoon before eventually drifting back to right around 50 under fair skies tonight. Could be a passing shower around Thursday or Friday afternoon. High temperatures will still be near 70 Thursday and in the mid-60s on Friday. And then a round of rain expected Friday night and early Saturday. From a Stormwatch 9 Weather Center, I'm meteorologist Kevin Skorupa.

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4: A better life with Dr. Sanjay Gupta.
5: Slowly but surely, AI is seeping its way into every corner of our lives. One area perhaps I didn't expect is diet advice. A new study out of Turkey found that chatbots are recommending to teen boys and girls that they restrict their daily calories to dangerously low levels and eat a balance of nutrients that are kind of out of whack. Remember, teenagers are growing, one pediatrician told us. If they aren't getting enough nutrition, it can really stunt their growth on a number of levels. And in extreme cases, it can lead to significant health consequences. Large language models, LLMs, they are designed to agree with you. So if you're looking to lose weight, they're going to push you pretty hard in that direction. They also sometimes don't know how to tell the difference between good information and bad information. And you know who does? Your doctor. I'm Dr. Sanjay Gupta, helping you live a better life.
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11: I'm Michelle Pulino. Country star Jake Worthington has taken some time away from the spotlight, but it's just a short break. The 30-year-old, who rose to fame on The Voice in 2014, took to social media to announce his hiatus from country music. Worthington wrote on Instagram, "I live a life as my heroes did, but that life got in a hold of me. I love my family, my friends, and my fans too much to let it take over me. I need to take some time to work on myself for my wife and daughter." He ended it with a promise to fans that he would be back, adding, "God bless country music." Morgan Wallen and Ella Langley won the Best Male and Female Country Artist Award at the American Music Awards, with Zac Brown Band taking home Best Country Duo or Group, and Sam Barber took home the Breakthrough Country Artist Award. That's Fox Country on Fox News.
12: This is House Call for Health. A soup product sold at Whole Foods is being recalled for a possible undeclared allergen. The Food and Drug Administration recalling 24-ounce cups of Whole Foods Market Kitchen minestrone soup. It may contain undeclared shrimp. Massachusetts-based company Kettle Cuisine says the recall was initiated after a single cup of soup was discovered in store containing the incorrect product.

0: A primary funding source for road, highway, and bridge repairs is tied to the number of gallons purchased. Reynolds says changes in driving behavior due to rising prices could lead to reduced transportation investments across the state. The Libertarian National Committee has had enough of New Hampshire Party Chair Jeremy Kaufman, his racist social media trolling, and his support for the White House. The National Party Committee voted on Monday to disaffiliate Kaufman's New Hampshire Libertarian Party from the national organization by a vote of 15-2. That vote came after Kaufman campaigned for national chair on a platform of dissolving the Libertarian National Committee. Kaufman argued the national organization is a failure and that those who oppose him are jealous of his many successes. Kaufman included taking his college ultimate frisbee team to nationals in his litany of success, while calling the rest of the assembled libertarians losers. The owner of the Draft Sports Bar and Grill on South Main Street in Concord has been charged with theft of government funds by the U.S. Attorney's Office. Anthony Andy Sanborn, age 62, of Eagle Drive in Bedford, has been charged with a single felony count, with investigators alleging he misused more than $250,000 in CARES Act funds. According to the U.S. Attorney's Office, Sanborn, while owning and operating Win-Win-Win, the Concord Casino, applied for $844,000 in economic injury disaster loan funding from the Small Business Administration. When applying for the loans, he certified he would use the proceeds solely as working capital for Win-Win-Win, but U.S. Attorney Aaron Cregan said in a statement Sanborn misused $255,232.72 on personal expenditures. A regional movie theater chain is being sued by Apple Incorporated, which wants the chain to change its name. In the lawsuit filed in August 2025 against Sand Media Corporation, owner of the New England-based movie theater chain Apple Cinemas, Apple Incorporated says the theater chain is creating confusion and that customers likely think the two companies are related. There's more news coming up next.
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5: 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How are you, Sean?
6: I'm great. How are you this morning?
5: Great. Seeing as how you have your merit badge, I thought, you know, it would be wise for you to lead the troopers once again.
6: I never went to camp.
5: You didn't?
6: I did Boy Scouts for a year or two, I think, and my dad was so proud of me, he went down and got all these badges, and he put them on my shirt, and I showed up at the meeting, and he said, well, what is all this? You can't do that.
5: Oh,
6: I don't know.
5: Thanks, Dad.
6: We thought they looked cool.
5: You know, I think the Boy Scouts, maybe the Girl Scouts as well, do offer a financial merit badge now.
6: That's fantastic.
5: Well, it is. I think it's great. Because we talk about financial education lacking in the schools.
6: Right.
5: So to have an organization doing it, yay, that would be great.
6: That's amazing. That's a wonderful thing to learn.
5: Yep, I'm happy to hear that.
6: Hopefully the schools will follow suit.
5: I hope so.
6: And really help kids out.
5: I hope so, because if you were looking to influencers and the internet to get your financial chops, you're looking in the wrong place.
6: You are.
5: That's what I'm saying. So, but today we're going to talk about one of the things that is probably most misunderstood.

0: You know, we talk about annuities, we talk about Roth, we talk about all the strategies going into your portfolio. But Social Security, man, that one is still, people don't get it. It's simple, but it's not.
1: It's much simpler than it used to be. There used to be a lot of different type of claiming strategies, and you really needed a lot of help. Well, you need. There were so many strategies out there that most people didn't know about them, and that's where advisors would come in and help folks identify, you know, some of these claiming strategies. It's been quite simplified over the years. There's not a lot of options left.
0: Yeah.
1: It's really, you know, do you claim at 62? Do you wait till your full retirement age?
0: Well, that's it. There's no magic 70? Rule.
1: No, there's not. There's not. And when to claim is so... it's so pertinent to the individual. There's no one rule. You know, I've heard people say, well, I, you know, my advisor said I should wait till 70 regardless. So I got to wait till 70. I'm like, I'm a fan of that. I think that's a good idea. But if you wait till 70 and that means you have to spend all of the money you've saved, well, that's not really a good idea. Then you're going to have nothing. Mm-hmm. So you have to strike this balance of, well, you know, when do I retire? When do I stop working? How healthy am I? If I defer claiming Social Security, how much is it going to cost me, i.e. how much I have to take out of my savings? Will the increase in Social Security offset that spend?
0: Ooh.
1: You know, there's just a lot of things to look at there. But, you know, for lots of folks, waiting till 70 because maybe they come from a really long-lived family is the right idea. And there's tools out there to help them to wait till 70.
0: I find it troubling that you go wait till 70, and then 3 years down the road, you've got your RMDs. It's like, hello?
1: Right, right.
0: You know?
1: Well, so for some folks, it's 73 right now for most folks, but depending on your age, it will increase to 75, depending how young you are.
0: Oh.
1: So that changed during the SECURE Act of 2019. They changed the RMD beginning dates.
0: Required minimum distribution.
1: Thank you very much.
0: Thank you. It's okay.
1: They changed those dates to reflect that we're living a lot longer.
0: Yeah.
1: And it allows people to keep them in their tax deferred and growing for their benefit. So, but yes, you wait and wait and wait, and then all of a sudden your RMDs are coming in at 73.
0: Is Social Security, my Social Security benefits, is that an annuity?
1: Indeed it is.
0: It is?
1: Yeah.
0: So that's a simple way of looking at it.
1: It is.
0: Okay.
1: Yeah, an annuity in general terms is just a pool of money from different participants that pays out an income stream for those individuals. It can pay out a relatively high income stream because what you're doing is you're pooling this risk. It's a risk pool, all right? You've got individuals that are going to live a long time in that pool, some that won't live a long time, right? Some will die early, some will live long.
0: Right.
1: When you do that, you can afford to pay out a much higher rate to the participants than you could if you just had your own individual portfolio. So it's a great way to spread the risk and to provide that income for individuals.
0: And the people that live to 95 really skew the actuarial tables.
1: Well, they do.
0: Yeah.
1: Yeah, but 95 is, you know, we plan to 100 now.
0: Is it 100?
1: Yeah.
0: Wow.
1: You know, I in most cases, will extend plans out to age 100.
0: So what happens if they hit 100? The money stops?
1: No, it keeps going.
0: Oh, okay.
1: It keeps coming.
0: Oh, okay. Good. Wow. I was going to say, you can't do that. So, all right. So the annuity is a pool of money.
1: Correct.
0: Big pool of money. How does an annuity work? How do they make the determinations to how the payments go and how they're organized?
1: Oh, boy, it's a load. There's a lot of answers
0: to
1: know. This, right? This is a big open-ended question. All right, let's start from the building blocks. There's three basic types of annuities. When you know, a pension is an annuity, Social Security is an annuity. I'm talking about annuities that you buy from like an insurance company.
0: Okay.
1: Three typical or general types. One is a fixed annuity. That was really the first one that was, you know, developed.
0: And it's like it sounds.
1: It's fixed. It's like a savings account, except those fluctuate. The fixed annuity, they say, you put your money in this, we're going to pay you 3% forever, however much money is in there, and that's what you get. It could be 5%, it could be 2%,
0: sure,
1: whatever. I picked 3. So that's a fixed.
0: But that doesn't change.
1: That doesn't change.
0: Okay.
1: Okay? So you're going to make whatever you have in there is going to earn whatever that fixed rate is. That's one. Two is what we call a variable annuity. And it's just as it sounds. There's a variability in terms of the interest that you'll receive each year. The interest that you receive each year is predicated upon underlying investment accounts that you have in that variable annuity. So you put money into this variable annuity, and that money in turn gets invested into what we call sub-accounts that are, you think about mutual funds, okay?
0: Okay.
1: That's essentially what they are. They're investing in these different investment strategies. So your return in 1 year could be positive, but in 1 year it could be negative. So it's variable. It goes up and down. Okay?
0: Okay.
1: So those are good for some people.
0: Okay.
1: If they're really...
0: Who would it be good for?
1: I think that's good for folks that have the a higher risk tolerance. They can take losses, right?
0: Okay.
1: All right. Now, the third would be, and this is a relatively new development in the kind of this world, it's called an indexed annuity or a fixed index annuity. So your money goes into the annuity, just like the other two, and it when you put the money in, you sit with your advisor, and your advisor says, okay, which indexes do you want to look at in this annuity? Oh, I want to look at the S&P 500 and the Dow Jones. It's okay. We'll use those as your reference indexes.
0: Okay.
1: And you will get, for example, a return or an interest based on the return of those indexes or indices up to a cap. So you're going to get the S&P 500 return, but no more than 7%, for instance. Now, if the S&P 500 goes negative, you'll stay flat. You won't lose anything.
0: Okay.
1: So they cap the upside because they're protecting you on the downside.
0: Makes sense.
1: Yeah. So those are three different types of annuities you can purchase. And then you can use them for different things. You can use an annuity to create income for yourself. You could use an annuity to simply get protected growth. Oftentimes, they will be used for bond alternatives. You know, a bond should get, you know, modest, steady returns with limited downside. But you can lose money in a bond. So we could use a indexed annuity for principal protection, but you get some modest growth over time. You could use the variable for that as well if you have a high risk tolerance or if you are really comfortable with the types of interest you get at a bank, although it'll be a little bit more. You could use a fixed annuity. You get to 3%, and you're going to get that forever.
0: I was going to say, what's the difference between if I get a decent rate at the bank, it's equivalent to a fixed annuity. Why would I go with a fixed?
1: One of the big reasons you would want to go with a fixed annuity is that it grows on a tax-deferred basis. So you don't have to pay any taxes on that until you take the money out. So lots of times folks in retirement have what's called idle cash. They have cash, extra cash sitting around. It's in the bank. It's not really doing anything for them. Or they put it into a high-yield savings account, and it's doing something for them, but then they get a 1099 each year on the interest that's being earned. Now, they got a long-term perspective, and they don't need that to take that money out. They can put it into this fixed annuity for, well, 3, 5, 7, 10 years, whatever it might be, and it'll just grow before taxes until they start taking it out. So you get a little bit better yield in there, but it's also tax deferred.
0: Hmm. Okay.
1: All right. So we can use it for growth.
0: Yep.
1: You can use it for variable growth, for fixed growth, for you know, low.
0: Sure.
1: 3-5% growth. The other thing you can do is you can use it for income. All right. So annuities, the traditional annuities, you would put your money with an annuity at an insurance company, and at a certain age, you would call the insurance company and say, hey, I want my income now, and you're going to convert a pool of liquid money into a stream of income. Annuitization is taking the pot of money that you have and converting it to that income stream. What happens, though, is then essentially under that process, there's a couple different options, but essentially, the insurance company now has the pot of money, but they peel money off out of that for you every month or quarter or year, whatever it is you want. And there's risks involved if you die prematurely, depending on what you select in that annuitization process. The insurance company may just keep whatever's left.
0: Oh.
1: That would be a life-only annuitization. You pay me for as long as I live, and when I pass away, the payments stop.
0: Oh.
1: They're going to pay you more because if you do pass early, then they get the proceeds, or what's left over, if you will.
0: Who determines how much I get?
1: The actuaries.
0: Oh, okay.
1: There'll be actuarial tables.
0: Okay.
1: And it's predicated upon how much you have in there.
0: Yep.
1: You know, and how old you are, essentially. The older you are before you start that annuitization process, the more they'll pay you because, in all likelihood, the less you'll live a shorter period of time.
0: Oh, okay.
1: Okay. That can always be done with an annuity. What is done most of the time in the industry now or in the retirement community is an income rider that is put onto the annuity. So you don't go through that annuitization process. We use an income rider that will pay the individual income for as long as they live.
0: Mm-hmm.
1: It will also cover the spouse if that is selected. And it will they be there for as long as they're alive. If the value of the annuity goes to zero, those payments will continue on. One of the reasons we like that, a couple things, this rider, this income rider. Let's say something happened after 2 years. Let's say your annuity was worth $500,000. They say, okay, start paying us that income.
0: Okay.
1: And they pay them $40,000 each year. Or 20, whatever the number
0: is.
1: Right. You get that for 2 years. Like, well, geez, there's still $420,000 of value left in that annuity, but they've passed. That would then go to their beneficiaries, that 420, whatever was left. So that's much better versus them getting nothing. All right. The other thing that we like about it, not all of them offer this, but some do, it's an enhancement of that income rider. It's based on if you're committed to a nursing home, for instance, they'll double or they'll increase that payment for you for a certain number of years. Or you know, if you're sick, there's all kinds of different rides. But if you get sick or in a nursing home, you can get an enhanced benefit from these, from some of them. So those are some of the things.
0: Does the rider cost me extra?
1: Sometimes they do, sometimes they don't. If there's guarantees on that rider, they're typically a fee. If there's no guarantees, oftentimes you can get them without a fee.
0: Really?
1: Yeah, right. So the other reason we use is talking about this income perspective, Peter. Lots of times people say, you know, if I wait till 70, I'm going to get a much better return or benefit on my Social Security.
0: Well,
1: right? You could start at 62, you could wait
0: till
1: 70, it increases 8% per year. I really want to wait until I'm 70 because it's going to get me the most money in my pocket. It's going to protect my spouse if I were to pass because they're going to get the higher of the two Social Security benefits. But I need that income security between when I retire and when I start my Social Security. So oftentimes an annuity could help with that. An annuity is that guaranteed or that predictable stream of income. So you could use that as a way to bridge that gap between retirement and between collecting Social Security. You can put an annuity in place to provide some of that income.
0: Makes sense.
1: Yeah. Yeah. Oftentimes you're going to want to plan ahead. This is why working with an advisor is always beneficial. Plan ahead for what your goals are. Don't at 63 say, hey, I'm going to retire now. Oh, what do I do between now and 70? You want to have some planning.
0: But if you pick up the annuity at 63 because you want to retire at 70, so I hold it for 7 years, then what? Or is that the life of that annuity?
1: Oh, no, it would continue on.
0: Oh, it would?
1: It would continue
0: on.
1: Yeah, for sure. For sure. So that's something we can use, you know. The other way, so that's talking about bridging the gap in Social Security.
0: Yep.
1: So if you think about Social Security, if you're a married couple, you're each getting your Social Security benefits. Let's assume they're even. Let's say they're each $3,000.
0: Okay.
1: When the first spouse passes, half the Social Security disappears. If it was $3,000 each, they were getting $6,000 a month. Well, now somebody's gone, that Social Security drops down to $3,000. Bills haven't changed that much.
0: Right.
1: You know, the town still wants their property taxes.
0: Yep.
1: So that's not going away, unfortunately.
0: Yep.
1: The electricity may go down a bit, you know, not too much, a little bit less food, but largely the expenses stay intact. If you plan ahead and you put an annuity in place, you could then, when the first spouse passes, say, okay, let's activate that annuity now to replace that lost Social Security benefit.
0: Yeah.
1: It can be helpful.
0: When you explain it, it's very simple, very straightforward. I know of some people that picked up an annuity, and they had it for about a year and a half, and I asked them, well, why? Why did you do it? And they said, you know, we've got $5,000 into it, and They figured they were going to wait till they retired, and then they were going to pull $5,000 a month out of the annuity. I went, it doesn't work that way.
1: Boy, wouldn't that be incredible?
0: Yeah, well, yeah. I said, wait a minute, you got five large into it, and you want that every month after. Yeah. No.
1: No.
0: And then they proceeded to tell me I didn't know what I was talking about. I went, okay, I'm fine. But
1: send them my number.
0: Yeah, yeah. It's, yeah, I would have been all over that deal. But you just need to explain.
1: Yeah.
0: Because it's one of those deals, if you don't explain it, it sounds too good to be true.
1: Yeah.
0: You know?
1: And it can be very confusing. You know, we use these, they're called illustrations, Peter. I plug in the parameters. Okay, we're going to put in this amount of dollars. We're going to wait so many years.
0: Right.
1: And the insurance companies, because I think lawyers are involved, produce this thing with so many caveats and footnotes,
0: yeah,
1: and everything.
0: Yeah.
1: And these big, massive tables, and there's 17 versions of them. You know, we really take a lot of time just trying to explain how these work, how they're beneficial. Now, there's cons to things, too, right? So that's important to understand what are the pros and what are the cons. One of the cons might be if you put your money into an annuity, you have to be committed for a certain number of years.
0: Oh, yeah.
1: Right?
0: Yeah.
1: So oftentimes we'll look at annuities, it's called a surrender charge period,
0: mm-hmm,
1: meaning that if you invest $100,000 into this policy, you've got to be committed to it for 7 years, which is the surrender period.
0: Okay.
1: Now, there's 5, 3, 7, 10 years, whatever. And basically what they say is if we're committed to providing this benefit to you, Mr. and Mrs. Doe, in this annuity, but if you aren't committed to it and you pull your money out, we're going to assess a penalty for you. So that's one of the cons. If you have...
2: I'm Nicole Murray with Your Money Now. Lululemon shares rose 4% this morning after the company announced it has reached a settlement agreement with founder Chip Wilson that will end the proxy contest he started in December. Under the terms of the agreement, Lululemon will appoint two of Wilson's board nominees. In exchange, Wilson agreed to not badmouth the company for roughly 18 months. Mortgage rates continued their climb last week. The Mortgage Bankers Association reports that the average interest rate for a 30-year mortgage increased to 6.65% from 6.56%. Refinance applications accounted for 38% of applications. That's the lowest share since June of 2025. Demand for electrified cars kept Europe's auto market growing in April. Data from the European Automobile Manufacturers Association showed registrations in the European Union, Britain, and the European Free Trade Association rose 7% to just over 1.1 million vehicles last month. Futures are slightly higher as Micron shares continue to rise. That's Your Money Now.
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8: Texas is going to get a new senator. I'm Dave Anthony, Fox News, and it might be Ken Paxton, the Trump-backed Republican who primaried out John Cornyn.
9: The future of Texas and the future of America is on the line.
8: Paxton beat Senator Cornyn in a GOP runoff by almost 28 points a week after getting the president's endorsement. A Trump Truth Social post congratulating Paxton calls the Democrat in the race, James Tallarico, weak on crime and a strong advocate of open borders. Tallarico posted on X that Paxton is
10: the most corrupt politician in America.
8: An anti-Trump Democratic congressman, Al Green, lost his primary runoff in Texas to fellow Democratic Congressman Christian Menefee in a redrawn House district. In another Democratic congressional runoff, Johnny Garcia easily defeated Maureen Galindo, who had caused controversy, calling for imprisoning American Zionists who back Israel in an ICE detention facility. Now, there's anti-ICE protesting outside a detention facility in Newark, New Jersey, where some immigrants are refusing to eat. Borders our Tom Holman tells Fox.
11: Hunger strikes do not work. So they can put themselves in a position where they're not eating, but it's not going to cause them to be released.
12: Protesters have been outside the facility for days in response to a hunger strike they say was organized by detainees over conditions like poor quality food and subpar medical care. Democratic New Jersey officials, including the governor, Senator Andy Kim, and Congressman Rob Menendez, are demanding that the facility be closed. On Monday, masked ICE agents fired pepper balls and chemical irritants at the protesters, which Kim said he inhaled while trying to strike an agreement between the two sides.
8: Fox's Tony J. Powers. In 2 hours, President Trump will have a cabinet meeting.
13: Today's cabinet meeting comes as a tentative peace deal is negotiated to end the war with Iran. The president has warned attacks on Iran could resume if an agreement ending Iran's nuclear program is not reached.
8: Fox's Jared Halpern at the White House. And Israel's gone on the attack in Gaza again, killing the new leader of Hamas's armed wing. 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
19: Just a quick note before we start. 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It is not meant to offer professional, medical, or therapeutic advice, just viewpoints and topics you might enjoy or find interesting. Welcome, everyone, to this week's episode of The Valley Views. It is Wednesday, May 27th, and we hope you are all doing well. We hope you had a great week. It was Memorial Day weekend, the unofficial start of summer, but also a solemn time, and we want to pay our respects and show our respects to everyone who has ever served in our country's military and who has tragically and heroically may have given their lives for our country's freedom and all of our safety. So regards and respects to everyone, and hope you had a good long weekend if you had the day off from work. And what does a good weekend mean? You know, we often as a society talk about things in an all or nothing way, whether things are good or bad. But good and bad are relative terms, and if you enjoyed yourself in whatever way you were spending time, then it was good for you. Oftentimes, these holiday weekends are inclusive of gatherings, barbecues, being outside, weather permitting, of course. I recall one summer not too long ago where I believe every single weekend, Memorial Day, Independence Day, and Labor Day were all rained out. Unfortunately, so we here in the Upper Valley did not, you know, and the surrounding areas did not get to enjoy the outdoors during those moments, but certainly the rest of the summer afforded us that opportunity. So however you chose to spend this long weekend, hopefully it was meaningful and you enjoyed it in a way that made sense to you. So for this week's episode, we have another film review that we will talk about. We've got some comments on a previously aired segment, so we are adding to that conversation. We are going to introduce another topic for thinking and discussing among your circles. It's a concept, an idea about our culture today and how we approach life and how we approach relationships and interactions with the people around us. So you want to listen to that because I believe it'll give you a lot to think about and maybe affect your perspective, which is always a great idea. And we will have another installment of Fun with Words. This time it is a poem and it rhymes and you're going to enjoy it, I know, because it is a throwback to an earlier, some say simpler time, but alas, it will certainly bring a smile to your face as it did to ours here at the Valley Views. So sit back, relax, grab your beverage of choice. It is Wednesday morning, whatever floats your boat and strikes your fancy, and we are glad you are here with us. And let's get started with this week's episode of the Valley Views. As we know from personal experience, conversations and discussions and talks, they weave in and out of our lives, right? We could be talking to someone one day, and then next time we see them, something has happened in between that time, and we say, hey, remember we were discussing this, so something came to mind, or I came across this, and I want to share it with you. I want to add it to what we were talking about before. So in the same vein, dear listeners, I had a realization recently about a topic that we discussed on this show probably several months ago now that I'd like to bring up and add to the conversation. So the topic that we discussed earlier, and we did a really deep dive about the pros and cons, but also the applicability depending on the stage of life on the decision, the very, very important decision of bouquets of flowers versus potted plants. We discussed the joys of each and how they compare, and do you and your life have a place for potted plants, which require nurture and maintenance and care, or do you prefer bouquets of flowers, which have a limited lifespan and do not require as much care as a potted plant, but don't live as long and are not part of your life. So do go back and find that topic in previous episodes, and if you want to hear more of the details of what we discussed. So what I'd like to get back to is this idea of bouquets of flowers. And it occurred to me through conversations with people in my life that perhaps not everyone is aware of one aspect of flowers and bouquets of flowers that perhaps we all should be. So when you give a bouquet of flowers to someone, right, it could be for a happy occasion, maybe it's for an unfortunate occasion, but when you give someone a bouquet of flowers, do you think about what happens to that bouquet after you have given it to the recipient? And this is what I wanted to talk about today, is the what happens after you have gifted someone the bouquet of flowers. You might think, maybe you've never thought about this, but perhaps you think that you give the flowers, they receive, you know, they take the flowers, they thank you for them, maybe there's a hug or a kiss exchanged, they go back home, maybe it's a shared home, right, maybe it's not, depending on the nature of your relationship, they put the flowers in a vase or a vase, right? We're not going to have an argument about that. It's the same vessel or receptacle, if you will. So maybe then you think that's it. Maybe you think the joy of receiving flowers takes place in the moment that you hand them to the recipient, like giving a gift. You think that's where this interaction ends. And what I want to let everyone know and what I want to bring up today is the reality is that with bouquets of flowers, they have this extended release effect, right? If you anyone takes medication, you know that there are some extended release tablets out there that your doctor may or may not prescribe to you. But flowers have that same extended release effect. And what that means is the recipient not only appreciates the gift and the flowers at the moment that they receive them, but then subsequently, every single time they walk by that part of the home where they put that vase with your bouquet in it, and they, if it, you know, let's say it's in the mudroom, so, or, you know, near the entrance area or foyer, and every time they come in and out of the home, they're going to see the flowers, they might bend down to smell them, they might look at them, appreciate them, but every single time they see that bouquet, it will remind them of you and of your kind gesture. And they will think of you. So I don't know if people realize, but when you gift flowers, it helps the other person think of you every single time they interact with that bouquet. And it occurred to me through conversation that there are people who are not aware of that, who think for one reason or another that it's the act of giving the flowers that begins and ends that joy for the recipient. But actually, if you're the giver and you want someone to think of you, you know, for good reason, then flowers, bouquets of flowers is a nice gift because it'll give the recipient chances throughout the entire week or week and a half, how long the flowers last, to think about you and to be reminded of your nice gesture, of your kindness, and your good deed. So this is not a, you know, we're not keeping score about potted plants versus bouquets of flowers, but since we had already talked about this on the show, I wanted to add this to the conversation so that people are aware, and perhaps it helps you to think about bouquets in a different way than you had previously. And that is always our goal here at the Valley Views. Hello, everyone. Welcome to this week's movie review. Who is ready for another movie? This week's movie that we will talk about actually has two titles, depending on which country it was released in. So it was originally released in Canada and then had to change its name to be allowed to be released in the U.S. Very interesting, right? So as has been the case with the other movies that we have talked about on this show, this is not a recent movie. In fact, it is from the year 2013. So a whole 13 years ago. You might have children and grandchildren that are younger than this movie. So this movie in the U.S. is called What If, and in Canada and other countries, it was called The F Word. So you might understand from that original title why the U.S. had to, why its name had to be changed for it to be released in the U.S. But this film, before we get into the details and specifics about this movie and why we are talking about it on the Valley Views, I just want to make a tangential statement. And this is more of a question. So as always, we'd love to hear your input at valleyviews2024@gmail.com and tell us what you think. But the particular question I want to pose is, when you watch movies, do you notice for yourself what characters you associate more with? And does it matter the age of the characters as compared to your own age at the time? So for instance, do you find yourself enjoying movies that show characters that are of similar ages to you now? Or do you enjoy watching movies that show people of different generations and different age groups? So this is just an open question, something to think about. I believe if I had to make an educated guess, I would say that when we are all young, we most likely enjoy movies with people our own age because they're usually going through life experiences that we, when we're young, are also going through. So there is that connection. But then as we get older, perhaps, this is just a hypothesis, offices, perhaps we are then able to enjoy movies with actors and characters of a wide range of ages because we have different ages that we can relate to, right? If you're a grandparent, for example, now, well, you remember what it was like to be a parent and then to be a child. And if you're in the reverse, if you're a child, certainly you have no experience being a young adult, being an adult, and being an older adult, right? So the more life we live, the more life experience we acquire, certainly. Well, certainly this is known, the more we are able to understand people of younger generations. But if you are young, whatever point that is, you don't have the life experience to understand and connect with people who are older than you. And as we've all been young once, we probably remember the assumptions we had of people who were older. And perhaps we thought old, quote unquote, began a lot earlier in life than it actually does when you get to that point yourself. I know a lot of people get to a certain age and then realize, wait, I thought I would be XYZ, you know, doing this or doing that at this age, and that's not the case at all. So getting back to the movie, why I wanted to bring that up and for us to think about that is because this movie centers on a young couple, probably in their early to mid-20s or mid to late-20s, and it's a relationship movie, is safe to say. And sometimes people prefer to watch movies of that age group and sometimes not. So I wanted to let that be known up front. The starring roles are played by Daniel Radcliffe and Zoe Kazin. Both are very well-known actors in the world. Daniel Radcliffe, you probably know him from his films as Harry Potter in the Harry Potter film series, which ran from 2001 to 2011. And even if you never read the books for Harry Potter or you never watched the movies, I'm sure the name alone means something to you. Certainly there are a lot of people who took to the books and then took to the film. It was a very successful and very well-known franchise. And Daniel Radcliffe wanted to branch out. He had the starring role in that enterprise for many, many years, and he wanted to branch out. And so in 2013, he starred in this movie, which is a romantic comedy. Now, what makes this romantic comedy different from other romantic comedies, and why are we talking about it on this show? Well, the reason being, as you probably guessed if you are a regular listener, is that it exhibits the themes and makes commentary on themes that we discuss on this program. So the connection between the two main characters focuses a lot on conversation. Their connection is very much verbal, and they strike up a conversation that pretty much lasts throughout the entire film. It is worth noting that at the end of their first time meeting, instead of saying it was nice to meet you to each other, they actually say it was nice talking to you. And as you know, on the Valley Views, we try to create community through conversation. And this movie definitely focuses and incorporates the importance of conversation and the importance of finding somebody with whom you can talk and with whom you can share your views and your thoughts about life and the world around you. I also want to comment on the opening scene of this movie. It's not giving anything away, but the two main characters meet at a mutual friend's house party or party at their home. Their initial communication is in the kitchen, at the refrigerator, in front of the refrigerator, when one of the characters was rearranging magnetic poetry on the refrigerator door. Now, who remembers magnetic poetry? Magnetic poetry is a wonderful magnet kit that came out in 1993. And interestingly enough, it was invented and released by a songwriter named Dave Capel, based out of Minneapolis. And he initially created this kit to help overcome writer's block. If you've ever tried to write something or had a deadline, you had to create something and submit something, you can relate firsthand to this idea of a writer's block, where you might have great ideas when you're in the shower, driving around, cooking dinner, jogging, but then when you have to sit at the device, the typewriter, the computer, the pen and paper, the ideas, the thoughts don't come to mind, and your brain is a blank. So to combat that, Dave Capel or Capel created magnetic poetry, which, as you may remember, took off. It was so popular, especially in the 90s and early 2000s, and pretty much, yeah, I won't say everyone had a magnetic poetry kit on their refrigerator door, but certainly a lot of people did. And it was something that you would play with. You'd leave messages for each other by rearranging the different words to form sentences. I remember people were making haikus, which is a type of poem which we've talked about on this show before. And it was certainly a great communication starter and a great element and common feature of kitchens across America. So in this movie, the opening scene is of these two people meeting at the refrigerator, or basically meeting in the kitchen and connecting over the magnetic poetry on the refrigerator door. And the film goes from there. So I won't tell you what happens. If you know life, you can imagine there are the ups, the downs, the back and forth. But it is a lighthearted watch. There is a lot of conversation. A lot more is discussed and talked about than there is action. So if this is your type of movie and you enjoy watching young, 20-somethings try to navigate life and try to understand life when they are at that age and try to make important life decisions that will affect their future while they're still young, this is an interesting film, a fun film for you to check out. So the film is called In America, What If? It is from 2013, and it stars Daniel Radcliffe and Zoe Kazan. If you do watch it, let us know what you think at valleyviews2024@gmail.com. I want to take a moment and address a theme that we've seen among our emails and messages that we received from you, dear listeners. We've gotten quite a few messages from folks asking how you can advertise on this program. We are so grateful and thankful that you reached out with that request, and we want to make a public statement to anyone listening. 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I think they would be a very good addition to your company and your workforce. So whatever your employment needs are, whether you're looking for clients or you're looking for staff, you can reach out to us at valleyviews2024@gmail.com. And somebody will get back to you to discuss promoting yourself and your business on this show. Dear listeners, let's play a little game. Let's call it a word association game. I will say a word and I'll ask you to say out loud or to yourself what comes to mind. And then we will get into a longer, deeper, thought-provoking, introspective, and reflective discussion and conversation about that word. So what comes to mind when you hear me say the word disposable? Disposable. I'll give you a moment to think. So the word is disposable. What is the association you have with that word? Perhaps what came to mind are disposable utensils. right? That's a common combination. We've certainly used disposable utensils, right? There's plasticware, tableware. If you're throwing a party and you don't want to be cleaning up after all the guests, you get disposable, you know, plasticware and tablecloths and paper plates and paper napkins, and you can just toss it all into the garbage bin after everyone has left. Certainly helps with cleaning up. Also, disposable takeout containers, right? All those deliveries that we get, food deliveries, disposable coffee cups, certainly. We've all held one and purchased one. What else comes to mind when you hear me say disposable? Maybe you're thinking of the concept of disposable income. That's another common phrase, combination of words that is used, referring to money or assets that are available and on hand, and you can easily and quickly, you know, convert it to cash. So those are probably the topics and themes and categories that come to mind initially when you hear the word disposable. I would like us to think about disposable in a completely different perspective and manner. So I would like us to think about disposable as a concept and an approach, not to plasticware and paper napkins and paper plates, but as a way of approaching life. I have heard it said that our society these days is much more disposable, has a much more disposable mindset than in previous years and in previous generations. So when we think of disposable as a way of living and a way of being, what does that bring to mind? What are the images and sense that we get when we think of it in that perspective? So let me begin, and you can always add your own experiences and your own feedback at valleyviews2024@gmail.com. So disposable is the concept of believing, feeling, acting like or that things are replaceable, that things can be obtained easily and things can be substituted when needed. It references the concept of discarding something after its use. And normally, from the examples we've already talked about, it's a single use item or a limited number of uses. So if you expand that to incorporate our life these days and maybe our society these days, I'm sure you can pick up on instances where we act as if a much broader array of items is disposable, and not only items. So let's go through this gradually. So if you think things can be replaced, if you think that something doesn't need to, you don't need to hold on to something for a long time, how would you approach, let's say, relationships, right? I've heard it said that we live at a time when people believe and feel and act as if relationships are disposable. And what does that mean? You've probably experienced this, or you've seen it or felt it in the world around you, but we used to live at a time when people committed to their relationships, and people, you know, evidence of that is that people stayed married much longer than they do currently, and that they have for several decades now. And this is all public knowledge about what the divorce rate is. Let's focus on America, right? What the divorce rate in America is these days. So we all know that people in previous generations stayed married much longer than younger generations had been. I have seen the statistics actually say that the pendulum is now swinging back, that younger generations are now more focused on staying in relationships longer than maybe their parents had been. So that's interesting to watch and keep an eye on. But society used to perhaps encourage, support, certainly expect that once you married for life. And living in a disposable culture means, and this is evidenced by people's actions, is that people don't think they need to stay in a relationship that either isn't working anymore or isn't serving their needs as individuals, or maybe a relationship, a marriage, let's say, that where both partners outgrew each other, and whatever that means to the individual and the respective couples. But we've already been seeing that for several decades, that when there are problems, people choose the route of divorce and of separation, maybe instead of focusing on the relationship and trying to salvage and save it. Now, it needs to be said that there are some situations where there is no going back. There are some actions and approaches and behavior which should not be tolerated. We're not talking about that. We're not talking about staying in a relationship that is dangerous, unhealthy, or, you know, God forbid, abusive. We're talking about a mindset where the approach is much more dismissive, perhaps, in that as soon as there is a problem, people toss the relationship aside. They don't even want to think or start to work on it. First thing, first moment, something goes wrong, that's it. It's not even three strikes, it's one strike, and you're out. One strike. They said something that you didn't understand or you misunderstood, right? As is often the case. And that's it. Everything's over. You know, it's all or nothing. It's either things are perfect or if one little thing goes in a way that you don't understand, right? I'm holding back from saying things go wrong because that is all a perspective and that depends on your vantage point. But most likely, something was done or said that you didn't understand. So there was a misunderstanding there. And the person decides, that's it, I'm done. This is indicative of things going down the wrong road, and that's it. I don't want to have anything to do with this person. Now, this also very frequently happens in friendships as well. People used to have lifelong friends. They would meet them maybe in grade school and stay friends for their entire lives. And it is a very beautiful thing to see when you meet someone and they tell you about a friend that they have had for 50 years or 60 years. It is very admirable. And it is not common as much these days among younger generations for a number of reasons. Certainly, you could say, you can point the finger at technology, that we have these online communities and online networks, right? We're careful not calling them friends because they might not be our friend, right? By the traditional, original definition of friends. And actually, we did a whole segment about online friends and in-person friends on this show, and I recommend you to find that segment and take a listen because we went very deep. We did a deep dive on that concept. So online connections are, you know, let's call them networks as opposed to friendships, but maybe that has something to do with how people approach real life friendships. You know, with technology having gone and expanded and evolved as much as it has up to the current point, there is definitely this sense of replacement. You know, if you don't like something, you can easily go online and find another item. If you lose something, certainly in America, you can easily purchase a replacement. In online connections and interactions, you have this concept of blocking. You can block someone from reaching out to you. So if you don't like somebody on your list and you don't want them to see what you're doing day to day on your social media apps, you can block them and they will not see you. You will not appear on their end. We can also do that on our cell phones. If we have somebody, maybe a spam caller, right, you can block them so you never have to be interrupted by these anonymous messages that always seem to come at the absolutely wrong time. So the concept of blocking, which originated online, seems to have made its way backwards, you know, retroactively to real life in-person relationships. And we often see and experience maybe in our own lives this desire to just throw our hands up, to just say, okay, that's it. I'm not dealing with this person anymore, without making an effort, without even trying to understand them and understand what happened. And oftentimes we might, you know, if we want to understand what the thinking is and the thought process is, maybe it seems like it's an insurmountable difference or insurmountable challenge. But more likely than not, we probably took an action or a gesture or a word or a sentiment to mean something something that it did not. You know, the most effective thing we can do in those moments is ask a clarifying question. We can ask the other person, hey, what did you mean by that? Or, hey, you did this. What did you mean? What did you mean to do? What did you mean to say? Or what are you trying to say? Or I don't understand what you're expressing here, or any combination of words and phrases that mean the same thing. But I will share with you from personal experience, it is such a learning experience, right, to ask people those questions in situations where you are not understanding what they mean. And normally, when I say you're not understanding, meaning somebody has said or done something, and maybe it rubs you the wrong way, or you get a pit in your stomach, or however your body responds to those kinds of situations, and you're hit with somebody's words, or you're faced with their actions, and something about it doesn't seem right. And in order to not jump to any conclusions, if our gut reaction is to ask that clarifying question, we will understand and address and do away with so many misunderstandings. I've personally found it very humorous how I could initially have a very, very, and I mean, dear listeners, very negative interpretation of what somebody was saying, or what I thought they were saying, or what I thought they meant. And then you ask a clarifying question and it turns out to be a 180 degree difference. And there's a valid reason for why what they said came out the way they

having a bad day and not being able to control their emotions and unfortunately taking it out on someone that really is just in the wrong place at the wrong time. And we're all human, right? That's what makes us human. And we are all aware of it for ourselves, right? We say about ourselves, if somebody complains about us, we say, well, I was just having a bad day. Don't take it personally. And I ask us all the question, do we also give that understanding to other people? You know, if somebody was off with us, do we say, well, they had a bad day and maybe they're going through something. Let me show them some grace. Grace is also something we've talked a lot on this show about, not only showing it to others, but also showing it to yourself. So the idea of a disposable culture and disposable relationships, it is food for thought. And I wanted to discuss it on the show to get your feedback and your input and your insight. But think about that approach to life. And also another great example is it is now, you know, thankfully we live at a time and place where items are available, possessions are available. We have things like Amazon, you know, online shopping. We have big box stores here locally in the Upper Valley, which is very helpful. And if you break something at home or if you misplace something, you can't find it. You know, it is a blessing that we can go out and we can buy another one of those items. We do not have to go without. But in terms of this concept of disposable and items, it moves us away from the previous perspective and previous approach, earlier approach to life, where things were fixed. Where if you had something break in your home, you could not just easily get another one of whatever it was. And you had to know, you had to learn and be able to fix it. And that creates a great set of skills that by lack of necessity, we don't need to hone anymore. Because in this time and place, we're not talking about the future and what things will be like then, but currently, as we all know, it is much, much more expensive even sometimes, oftentimes, to fix something that is broken than it is to go out and buy something brand new. And so you see a lot of, you know, perfectly valid items that are being discarded, they're being disposed of, just because we as a society, and I'm speaking generally, I know that us in New England, there are a lot of us who are handy and who are great at tinkering and fixing things, and that is something that New Englanders are known for. But if you think about America as a whole, there's certainly, you know, we are known for that ability here because it separates us from people in other parts of the country who don't have that ability and that skill set and maybe didn't grow up being taught that from a young age. It's also a way of approaching life, right? If we look at things as disposable, if we grew up in an environment where we could easily drive or walk to a local store, that shapes your life. But if you grew up somewhere where maybe it took an hour to drive to the local store, right? You wouldn't run to do that, or even longer. You wouldn't rush to do that every time you needed to buy something or every time that something broke. And you grew up with the ability, maybe passed down from another generation, a parent or a grandparent, that taught you how to fix the things that you own, how to take care of them, how to maintain them so they last longer. And this is where we're about to end for this week, but this concept of maintaining and caring for the items in our home, in our lives, and also with people, caring for and maintaining the relationships we have with people, that has seemed to perhaps gone away in this disposable culture. In the past, we had to maintain the items, and also we contributed to the relationships that we had, whether it's personal, romantic, or friendships as well. You contributed to those relationships. It was a give and take. Both people perhaps were equally disappointed over the course of the friendship or the marriage, right? It wasn't one side gets everything, the other side gets nothing. It was an equal sharing. It was a partnership. And with possessions, we took care of them so they could help us when we needed them to work. So they were in working order and they lasted longer. And we used to make that effort. We used to do that work when the things and the people

in our lives could not be easily replaced. And in closing, I will say about people, that might still be the case, that the people in our lives cannot be easily replaced. However, because of everything else going on in society, and perhaps because of technology, we live in a time where we have that sense, where there is a generation or several generations of people who believe that human relations can be discarded, that you can easily find a replacement for your needs if one friend or one acquaintance is doing or saying something that you don't understand or you don't think they are adding to your life in those moments. And I just want us all to think about, you know, myself included, and everyone here at the Valley Views, about this concept of disposable. Do we agree with it? Do we see that in our lives? Do we think it is a better way to live, right? Should we be maintaining and fixing the relationships that we have? Should we be putting effort in them? Or should we just go out and find new friends if we don't like the ones we already have? So as always, we welcome your insight, your comments, and your conversation at valleyviews2024@gmail.com. Something we have talked a lot about on this show in previous episodes is the concept of a community, the concept of being connected. We've talked about ways to improve your life, your connections with people around you. And I want to take a moment to address an idea that we brought up on this show, and it's the idea that if you are alone, you don't necessarily have to be lonely. There is a difference. Being alone and being lonely are not the same thing. To remind our listeners, we also talked at length in the past about the different personality types, those of us who are extroverts as well as those of us who are introverts, and then everything in between. We especially brought this up around the time of the Christmas holiday season when families typically get together and there might be some misunderstandings among family members if somebody does not feel as comfortable among crowded room as, let's say, somebody else. And we brought it up and got really great emails and letters in response, really appreciative of our efforts to bring this conversation to light and this topic for discussion, that there are people who are introverts. And it doesn't mean that they don't want to connect with you or interact with you. It means that they have their own preferred way to do it that is healthy and beneficial for them. They're not staying away from the family gatherings, as an example, because they don't like you. They're staying away from it because it makes them feel uncomfortable, and they would much rather interact with the whole family in smaller subsections. So maybe, you know, the aunt and uncle in one meeting, and then the brother and sister at another, and maybe the parents at a third. It's the number of people, the quantity of people, and the energies and different personalities in the same room at the same time that, as a general rule, introverts find challenging. And it doesn't help them be their best selves, and does not help them, actually interferes with their ability to enjoy the interaction. So we brought this up in the past so people are aware as you're planning family gatherings, birthday parties, events at the office, and just we as a society live in a time and place where that has become more and more talked about, and we are very happy to do our part here on the Valley Views and contribute to that conversation. So what I want to bring up now is the idea of being alone. It doesn't have to mean that you feel lonely when you are alone. You know, sometimes we are alone by choice, but there is, if you read the studies and you hear what the experts are saying, there is what's called a loneliness epidemic, especially among adults and certainly young adults. And isolation is what people are responding to. And we can all understand that, right? We're coming out of the COVID pandemic. We're, you know, just a few years removed from that. We had to literally physically quarantine and isolate. And of course, even though those restrictions have since been lifted, it has its effect on people, all of us who lived through it. And depending on the stage of life you were in at that moment,
It could have been during your formative years. It could have seriously affected you if you were later in life and you were relying on these human relations and you were prohibited from doing that. Of course, as we now know as a society, we are aware that it has negative impact, detrimental consequences to your health and well-being. So it is not surprising that there are a lot of people in the world right now that are feeling isolated and feel this loneliness epidemic. So there is a study out of Norway that has found a solution that I want to discuss with us now. And they even admit it's a bit counterintuitive solution for how to address the feelings of loneliness. But us here in the Upper Valley, I will tell you, we could have written this report, right? We will agree with everything that is said here. And this is why I wanted to share this with our audience. What do you think this group out of Norway came up with, or what did they discover is the solution for loneliness and the solution for feeling isolated? I will wait. But it is something that we have readily available to us here in the Upper Valley. And that is spending time outdoors. Spending time outdoors, you don't have to tell us that. We walk out our front door and we are in the mountains, we are in the valley, here in the Upper Valley. We see the brooks, the rivers, the lakes, the trees. We breathe in the fresh air and thank God for that. Thank God we live in a place where we are so close to nature and we are really one with nature and we can really get all the benefits of having so many trees in our backyard, in our streets, in our communities, and hiking trails readily available and accessible. So we are very blessed and grateful. I would hope all of us to have that in our backyard. And that is what the solution is that this Norway team discovered, is that spending time outdoors, I'm going to add, as we in the Upper Valley know, has a long list of physical and mental health benefits. For example, reducing stress and anxiety, encouraging exercise, improving mood, increasing our focus, and getting better sleep. And a solo walk along the water specifically can help reduce feelings of loneliness, according to the recent findings. So this is not surprising to us here, and it's good that this team out of Norway has publicized this. Now more people could be aware of it, and more people can make that time for themselves. And the reason, obviously, why it's counterintuitive is that you would think fighting loneliness and isolation, the way to do that is to interact with people. But why I mentioned the personality type that is an introvert is that that's not necessarily the solution, because people come with their own baggage, right? We have baggage. We know other people have baggage. And if somebody's already feeling disconnected, it doesn't always help for them to connect with someone with whom there is no connection, right? Different uses of that same word, because that's very important. And that is really what the individual is craving and really needing in that moment. So people who are suffering from feeling alone the most are the ones that are least connected to nature, and they spend more time inside. And it needs to be said here that, again, and I don't want to sound like a broken record, but this technology that we have, the World Wide Web, the internet, social media, the apps, all these platforms, they give us the sense, right? We have the sensory experience of connecting with other people. But it's all two-dimensional. Once we turn our computer off or the power goes down and that screen and the hard drive go dark, we don't have those connections anymore. We don't have a way to reach those communities that we feel we are a part of online. And don't get me wrong, there are certainly great bonds that can be made with people remotely. And certainly during COVID, we had to work over Zoom. We had to talk and socialize over Zoom. And it's now become a regular part of our lives to this day, even when we are able to meet in person, but it doesn't substitute for real life interactions. And so the more time people spend inside
You know, it's like a self-fulfilling prophecy, and it is a cycle. You know, the more you spend time indoors, obviously the less connections you'll be able to make with people in your area and in your community. But what the study aimed to do is to share and spread the information that just by spending even 15 minutes outside can boost mental health by increasing vitamin D exposure. So thankfully, we here in the Upper Valley and in the broader New Hampshire and Vermont areas, we have beautiful, beautiful nature at our disposal, just ready to greet us when we go outside. And we have entire, you know, swarms of tourists that come our way during the fall foliage season, just dying to get a look at what we can take for granted sometimes because we see it here year after year. So I thought this study out of Norway was a good reminder to all of us here, all of our listeners, that if you are feeling disconnected, you're feeling isolated from the world around you, and maybe if you are an introvert, you should not feel the need to push yourself to interact with people necessarily to feel better, but you can and you should go out and be one with nature. You know, that is a way that will help us and you and will help to improve your life and your mood. Welcome, everyone, to this week's Fun with Words segment. Let's call this the 1990s edition. So we've had several Fun with Words segments in the past, and we got your emails that you really enjoyed them. The most recent one had to do with reasons why the English language is so hard to learn. And I'm sure we all learned or remembered the different words that are spelled the same, sound differently and mean something different. But if you learned English as a written language, certainly that could be confusing. And we went through a lot of those fun and funny examples. So today, I'd like to read to you a poem that was emailed around in 1998. Yes, 1998, long time ago, everyone. But those of you who remember that year means you were old enough to probably experience and relate to what this poem is about. Those of you who were born after that period, this is maybe a history lesson for you. And just listen to it, and to everyone, enjoy. So, remember when a computer was something on TV from a science fiction show. A window was something you hated to clean, and RAM was the cousin of a goat. So the topic of this poem is technology, and think about its advancements in 1998. Just to set the scene for everyone, the personal computer came out in the mid-90s to the average consumer. Those people who were much more involved in technology got their hands on one earlier, but the mid-90s was when the internet boomed and came onto the scene. So keep that in mind as you're listening to the rest of this poem. Meg was the name of my girlfriend, and gig was your middle finger upright. Now they all mean different things, and that really mega bites. An application was for employment. A program was a TV show. A cursor used profanity, and a keyboard was a piano. Memory was something that you lost with age. A CD was a bank account. And if you had a 3.5-inch floppy, you hoped nobody would find out. Compress was something you did to the garbage, not something you did to a file. And if you unzipped anything in public, you'd be in jail for quite a while. Log on was adding wood to the fire. Hard drive was a long trip on the road. A mouse pad was where a mouse lived. And a backup
happened to your commode. Cut, you did with a pocket knife. Paste, you did with glue. A web was a spider's home, and a virus was the flu. I guess I'll stick to my pad and paper and the memory in my head. I hear nobody's been killed in a computer crash, but when it happens, they wish they were dead. So, dear listeners, I hope you enjoyed this computer-themed poem from 1998. Just a few comments to anyone who didn't get some of the references. So, a 3.5-inch floppy was a floppy disk. They have since gone out of use, but it used to be a precursor to a CD. It was a way of storing and sharing information, and there were 3.5-inch floppy disks. And the other word was a commode. So commode is a very nice way to say toilet. So depending on which generation you grew up in and which era you are a part of, that word was familiar to you. But if not, I just wanted to explain it. Hope everyone enjoyed this segment of Fun with Words, the 1990s technology edition. Before we complete today's episode, I want to say a few words about a very popular phrase saying that I'm sure a lot of us know. It is called the Serenity Prayer. God, grant me the serenity to accept the things I cannot change, the courage to change the things I can, and the wisdom to always know the difference. Dear listeners, I hope you take this phrase with you for the rest of the day, the rest of the week. I hope it grounds you. I hope it gives you serenity. I hope it gives you peace, and I hope it gives you clarity when you encounter life. Well, this brings us to the end of our episode today. We hope you enjoyed it. We hope you liked the topics and found something to connect with. You are taking away something funny, something humorous, something thoughtful, something introspective. As always, we are aiming to create community through conversation. And so anything that we discuss on this show, we'd love to hear your input and your insight and feedback from thinking about it on your own or bringing it up for conversation and discussion with your respective communities, whether it's your home, family, friends, or colleagues. 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
1: President Trump is getting ready to gather his cabinet. I'm Dave Anthony, Fox News, for a meeting next hour, and he could react to what Iran state media has released. What they claim is a draft of a framework of a deal with the U.S. to end the conflict.
2: Now, there are a number of points in here that appear to be very out of step with a lot of the U.S. red lines. But Iran is claiming that the memorandum of understanding would have the U.S. withdraw forces and lift the naval blockade in exchange for Iran restoring commercial traffic through the Strait of Hormuz within a month, with all ship traffic managed by Iran. They further claim if a deal is reached, it would become binding with a UN Security Council resolution. We have heard no updates from the U.S. side, but the White House has repeatedly pushed back on premature reports and inaccurate reports about what these discussions entail.
1: Fox's Jackie Heinrich at the White House, from where President Trump posted a congratulations this morning to Ken Paxton, the Texas Attorney General he backed in a challenge to Senator John Cornyn, the third Republican lawmaker primaried out in 10 days after being targeted by the president. Paxton beat Cornyn by almost 28 points.
3: Texas will be the radical left's number one priority. But if there's one thing I know about Texans, is that we're not going to let them take it.
1: Now, he will face James Tallarico in November, and the Democrat posted on X that Paxton is the most corrupt politician in America.
4: 3 years ago, Ken Paxton was impeached by his own party for using his public office to enrich himself.
1: Now that the sun is up in Longview, Washington, Cruz will be back searching for 9 workers still unaccounted for after a giant chemical storage tank imploded at a pulp and paper mill, sending corrosive liquid gushing.
5: Crews are actively assessing the structural integrity of that tank and working on plans to stabilize that tank.
1: Fire Rescue Chief Scott Goldstein, there was a vigil last night for the missing workers. Another one was killed. 9 more people were injured. America's listening to Fox News.
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10: When out-of-town work crews come to do a job in Lebanon, the number one lunch spot on their radar is Marsh Brothers Deli. 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
11: Sunshine, temperatures between 80 and 85 this afternoon before eventually drifting back to right around 50 under fair skies tonight. Could be a passing shower around Thursday or Friday afternoon. High temperatures will still be near 70 Thursday and in the mid-60s on Friday. And then a round of rain expected Friday night and early Saturday. From the Stormwatch 9 Weather Center, I'm meteorologist Kevin Skorupa.

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2: When out-of-town work crews come to do a job in Lebanon, the number one lunch spot on their radar is Marsh Brothers Deli. 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
5: Sunshine, temperatures between 80 and 85 this afternoon before eventually drifting back to right around 50 under fair skies tonight. Could be a passing shower around Thursday or Friday afternoon. High temperatures will still be near 70 Thursday and in the mid-60s on Friday. And then a round of rain expected Friday night and early Saturday. From the Stormwatch 9 Weather Center, I'm meteorologist Kevin Skorupa.
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6: Time now for Wall Street Watch, tracking the stocks, the data, and the headlines driving markets so far today, right here on the Financial Exchange Radio Network.
7: Markets are mixed and oil prices are declining after Iran's state broadcaster reported that it's seen a draft on the framework for talks with the U.S. that includes a return of traffic through the Strait of Hormuz within a month. However, an agreement has not been finalized yet. Right now, the Dow is up 0.6%. S&P 500 is flat. NASDAQ down about 0.25%. Russell 2000 is up 0.33%. 10-year Treasury yield is currently at 4.48%. And oil down 4%, trading at $90 a barrel. Well, after yesterday's milestone for Micron, where the chipmaker surpassed $1 trillion in market valuation, Micron stock today down just over 0.5%. Meanwhile, cybersecurity company Zscaler offered a cautious outlook for its full fiscal year, citing increasing memory costs and changes to its sales leadership. Shares are plunging 30% on that news. Other cybersecurity stocks, including Palo Alto Networks and CrowdStrike, are seeing sympathy losses. Elsewhere, shares in Bath & Body Works are jumping 6% after the company posted stronger-than-expected current quarter guidance, while its first quarter earnings and revenue slightly beat forecasts. And after today's closing bell, we'll see more tech in AI earnings from Marvell Technology and Salesforce. I'm Tucker Silva, and that is Wall Street Watch.
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8: And Todd Lutsky is now with us for Ask Todd. 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And so we got the phone lines opened up at 888-205-2263. We can usually get through 2 to 3 calls, so get calling early and often so you can get in line to chat with Todd.

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6: a Trump cabinet meeting is about to start. I'm Dave Anthony, Fox News, and the president will be on camera with his top administration officials, with Iran expected to be a big topic as he keeps pushing for a nuclear deal to end the conflict.
7: Iran's state TV is putting out what it claims is a draft of the initial framework with the U.S.,
6: claiming the American military blockade on Iran's ports would be lifted and Iran would allow shipping again through the Strait of Hormuz. And Fox's Jackie Heinrich also reports from the White House.
7: Iran is demanding, apparently, $24 billion in frozen funds to agree to all this, prompting concern from lawmakers about emboldening Iran, and also prompting a response from President Trump, who's pushing back against anyone who doubts his ability to make a good deal.
6: Israel keeps attacking Iran-backed militant groups. A strike in Gaza killed the new leader of Hamas's armed wing days after his predecessor was taken out. As Israel keeps battling Hezbollah in Lebanon, Fox's Trey Yingst reports from Tel Aviv.
8: Overnight, the IDF struck a series of different positions across southern Lebanon as ground forces are advancing deeper into Hezbollah territory. And just a few minutes ago, the Israelis issued a new evacuation order for residents of southern Lebanon, an indication that this bombing campaign is expected to resume in the hours ahead.
6: A Republican senator President Trump wanted primaried out in Texas has lost. Senator John Cornyn lost a runoff to Ken Paxton.
9: Tonight is not the end of a campaign. Tonight is the beginning of the fight to preserve every value we hold dear.
6: Paxton will face Democrat James Tallarico, who the president on Truth Social called maybe the worst candidate he's ever seen in Texas. Four open borders, weak on crime. Tallarico posted on X.
10: Mega donors and their puppet politicians like Ken Paxton have stolen from us with their bribes, their bailouts, and their billionaire tax breaks.
6: Five villagers trapped for more than a week in a flooded cave in Laos have been found alive. Two others remain missing. So do nine workers at a Washington State paper mill still unaccounted for after a chemical tank implosion. 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
16: When out-of-town work crews come to do a job in Lebanon, the number one lunch spot on their radar is Marsh Brothers Deli. 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
19: Sunshine, temperatures between 80 and 85 this afternoon before eventually drifting back to right around 50 under fair skies tonight. Could be a passing shower around Thursday or Friday afternoon. High temperatures will still be near 70 Thursday and in the mid-60s on Friday. And then a round of rain expected Friday night and early Saturday. From the Stormwatch 9 Weather Center, I'm meteorologist Kevin Skorupa.

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5: 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Like, I grew up wanting to work in late night because I was watching guys like Johnny Carson, who got political. Just to be clear, they just didn't get purposeful. That's the fool's errand of Colbert. It's not that he makes fun of Trump, it's that he tells you how to vote afterwards. He tells you with a straight face that fascists are running our government. Guys, if fascists were running our government, do you know what people wouldn't be doing on TV? Criticizing them. These guys are manufacturing their own pretend hysteria. And then instead of bringing the country together with things we could kind of bond over, by default, they're alienating the half of us who just aren't crazy. The issue is not that Trump can't take a joke, it's that Colbert became one.
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6: Sunshine, temperatures between 80 and 85 this afternoon before eventually drifting back to right around 50 under fair skies tonight. Could be a passing shower around Thursday or Friday afternoon. High temperatures will still be near 70 Thursday and in the mid-60s on Friday. And then a round of rain expected Friday night and early Saturday. From the Stormwatch 9 Weather Center, I'm meteorologist Kevin Skorupa.
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10: Well, markets are mixed and sort of just hanging out with oil prices pulling back after Iran state broadcaster reported it had seen a draft of the framework for talks with the U.S. that includes a return of traffic through the Strait of Hormuz within a month. However, an agreement has not yet been finalized. Right now, the Dow is up about 0.4%. S&P 500 is flat, down by 3 points. The NASDAQ is down about 0.1%. Russell 2000 up modestly, only 0.1%. 10-year Treasury yield down 2 basis points at 4.46%, and oil pulling back 3%, trading right around $90 a barrel. After yesterday's milestone for Micron Technology, where the chipmaker surpassed $1 trillion in market valuation. Micron stock today is now edging higher. Meanwhile, cybersecurity company Zscaler offered a cautious outlook for its full fiscal year, citing increasing memory costs and changes to its sales leadership. Shares are plunging by 31%. Elsewhere, Abercrombie & Fitch posted mixed fiscal first quarter results and weaker than expected guidance after the conflict in the Middle East weighed on sales. However, that stock is jumping by 11%. Boeing up by nearly 2% after CEO Kelly Ortberg said that the company has met requirements set by the FAA to increase production of its 737 MAX aircraft to 47 jets per month. And after today's close, we'll see more earnings from Marvell Technology and Salesforce. I'm Tucker Silva, and that is Wall Street Watch. And in the previous segment, we asked you the trivia question, which movie beat Top Gun Maverick in worldwide box office returns back in 2022? And that would be Avatar Way of the Water. And Mike from Rochester, New Hampshire is our winner today, taking home a Financial Exchange Show t-shirt. Congrats to Mike. We play trivia every day here on the Financial Exchange. 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
11: Mark, we got a piece here from the Boston Globe. It's titled "The Math and Mindset of Retiring Early." Let's talk about the math. The general convention that people use to figure out, hey, how much can I take out of my portfolio? It's the 4% rule. The idea that, hey, if you take 4% out of your portfolio on an annual basis, historically, in most, the vast majority of scenarios, you don't run into any problems with running out of money. The key pieces to keep in mind about the 4% rule, number one, when it was developed, which was it early 90s that was developed? Early to mid-90s, I think?
12: Sounds about right.
11: That's somewhere in that range.
12: We should give Bergen credit. I think he's the financial advisor.

0: are talking about seeing is being able to eliminate causes of problems before they happen, as opposed to needing to address them and treating them after they do. And I just think that we are on the verge of some miraculous stuff that between this and now what we're seeing with all the peptides, the GLP-1s and things like that. The other one that came out that I'm pretty sure is also a Lilly product last week. Did you see the results from their new GLP-1 that they were testing? That pretty much it was producing the same kinds of results as whatever the band surgery is called, the gastric bypass or whatever it is that typically like is only done in extreme situations. It was showing like median weight loss of like 72 pounds. I mean, it's we're truly getting into some very wild stuff that it really has the potential to transform society from having all of these issues related to, you know, weight and diet and this and that into things that aren't really problems going forward. And it's kind of wild that we are getting there. Obviously, we'll have to see, you know, what comes out in terms of, you know, potential side effects and this and that, because it's always you solve one problem and you create another. But I got to tell you, like, I know that I hear from people all the time, like, oh, like, you know, I can't believe, like, we're having to go through, like, all this stuff today. And I keep saying, look, this is the single best time in history to be alive. And I don't know why anyone would want to live in any time other than this, because you're simply discounting all the problems that we don't have to deal with that used to be issues. And the problems that we do have to deal with now, so many of them are going to be solvable in our lifetimes because of the technology that we're developing. And I continue to be really optimistic as a result of that. So I thought this was very cool. Let's take a quick break, and when we come back, we'll do a little bit of Stack Roulette.
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0: I'd like to start off Stack Roulette, if that's okay, Mark. Piece in Bloomberg, it is titled, Ordinary Americans Deserve a Fair Shot at IPOs. And it's talking about how you've got these big IPOs that are coming this year, and when they do go public, the ones that have had access to the VC funds over, you know, the past, you know, decade or so, are going to be the ones who benefit, and most Americans will be left out. Few things. The first is, let's say that you want all Americans to be able to, like, participate in venture capital. The first problem is that the venture capitalists do not want you to do that. They don't want to be trying to manage, like, who has $20 invested in this company and who's got $100. Like, they're not record keepers at that scale.
10: They don't need the capital either.
0: No. And this is the second part. Number two, if you get more supply of money coming into these firms early on, all you're doing is driving valuations up early on such that the benefits won't actually be able to accrue once you hit public markets anyways, because you have already bought in at higher valuations because of supply and demand. Number three, most people don't realize that most IPOs suck. Okay? The vast majority of them never end up going anywhere except down. You know, think about all of the high-flying ones from the last, you know, decade or so that people were excited about. You remember the Ubers of the world. You remember the Teslas of the world. You totally forget about the Blue Aprons of the world. You totally forget about the GoPros of the world. You totally forget about the Beyond Meats of the world. You totally forget about the Rivians of the world. These are companies that IPO'd with a ton of fanfare, and they went splat flat on their face for basically their entire publicly traded life. So I think it's important to realize, yes, like, some IPOs do win. The vast majority of them don't really go anywhere and, in fact, end up being horrible investments once they make it to public markets.
10: Yeah, they're sort of a lottery ticket for people that can afford the risk. Very discerning, sophisticated institutional investors making investments with very specialized venture capital and other types of private equity managers. I'll say again, Chuck, they got plenty of capital, several hundred billion dollars in so-called dry powder, money that they've raised monies that, say, pension funds and endowments have committed to them, but they haven't yet called because they haven't found a way to deploy it.
0: Yeah.
10: They don't want, like you said, they don't want our money. We couldn't give it to them if we wanted to.
0: No, they don't want my $100 coming. Like, they're going to be like, what do I do with this? Like, send it back to him, you know? Put it in the mail. What do you got, Mark?
10: We talked in the first hour about inflation being one battle after another sometimes. In the 1970s, it was certainly that way, and you can get things coming at you out of left field. I referenced the disappearance of anchovies off the Peruvian coast. I stole that example.
0: Yes.
10: A famous economist, Alan Blinder, uses that example, or he did, in his research on the great inflation of the 1970s. Lo and behold, Bloomberg publishes an article just in the last hour. El Nino threats prompt Peru to extend halt on anchovy fishing. Peru has extended a halt, the article says, on anchovy fishing off the country's coast. It'll remain in place until June 10th. There's apparently a bumper crop for a certain very limited period every summer. And what I didn't explain well is that they grind these suckers into fish meal, which is used to feed, at least in the 1970s, it was used to feed chickens. So the knock-on effect of scarcity of Peruvian anchovies in the 70s and perhaps today is higher chicken prices. Not something you could predict or you would suspect would contribute to the rise in inflation. But it can, and it's coming, as it did in the early 70s, in an awful time.
0: So what you're telling me is that an anchovy flaps its wings off the coast of Peru?
10: Something like that.
0: And Kevin Warsh has to hike.
10: Yeah, I guess that is a good example of
0: wild
10: that effect. Yeah.
0: Are you guys pro anchovy?
11: Very.
10: Yeah.
0: They're good.
10: Yeah, they're awesome.
0: They are good. I don't enjoy them on their own, but I enjoy popping a little anchovy paste into something to give it that little extra umami.
10: Yeah.
11: I mean, I've had an anchovy on a Caesar salad. Like, laying on a Caesar salad. I like that.
0: Don't love that. I'd rather puree them up into the dressing, personally.
11: Give me the whole thing, you know?
0: Okay.
11: I'm good.
0: Yep, that's
11: salty.
0: Fine. Oh, no, it's great. Again, it gives that little extra pop there.
11: Yeah.
0: And I do enjoy that. NASA laying out its moon base plans, including landers, buggies, and drones. Basically, where we're heading, according to NASA's latest plans, we're going to have working moon bases by 2032.
10: Working on what? Extracting minerals and stuff?
11: Moon stuff.
0: Moon stuff.
11: Don't worry about it.
0: Yeah, moon stuff.
10: None of your business.
0: Now, I'm particularly excited about this because I could see myself doing very well on the moon.
10: Yeah, I could see that as well.
0: I think me and grayscale is good. Like, it makes
10: so you're like a data center person?
0: No, the moon would make my eyes pop, is what I'm saying. You know, like, I think it would be good. I think I could do well there. I could open a nice little restaurant, you know.
10: You'd be supporting the...
0: Yeah,
10: Your services.
0: Yeah,
10: you're in services.
0: Yeah, I would very much be
10: in
0: food service.
10: Well, they're
0: going to
10: need financial planning,
0: moon.
10: I assume.
0: Honestly, I've done that here. I don't want to do that on the moon.
10: Okay.
0: I see myself... You send me the anchovies up there, and I'll make you a nice little sauce for your noodles. You know?
11: A little moon sauce.
10: But seriously, what are we doing on the moon? What's this for? What's the base for?
0: Why not?
11: Because, man.
10: Just research?
0: I think the eventual goal is resource extraction.
10: And a habitat at some point for an alternative.
0: Diversification.
10: Yeah, no, it makes total sense. I'm not mocking it. I'm genuinely curious.
0: We're done for the day. We'll see you tomorrow on the Financial Exchange.
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18: The White House says it's not true. I'm Lisa Brady, Fox News. As state media in Iran reports there's a draft framework with the U.S. calling for the U.S. to withdraw forces and lift a naval blockade and for the Strait of Hormuz to be reopened with Iran controlling ship traffic. Negotiations continuing even after airstrikes the U.S. says were defensive, Iran calling them a ceasefire violation.
19: Regional tension has certainly decreased. The hope here is for a deal that ultimately would avert a return to war, but also address Iran's nuclear program and open the Strait of Hormuz. Regional officials say that implementation of an agreement is even more important than what is written in a possible deal.
18: Fox's Trey Yingst in Tel Aviv. The White House says the memorandum of understanding being reported in Iran is a complete fabrication and that nobody should believe what Iranian state media is putting out. President Trump just beginning a cabinet meeting at the White House instead of Camp David as originally planned today. PBS reporting a short time ago, the president says Iran would not get sanctions relief in exchange for giving up highly enriched uranium. That cabinet meeting to include a former member of the administration returning in a new role.
20: Former Attorney General Pam Bondi has been appointed to the Presidential Council of Advisors on Science and Technology. The advisory panel is key in shaping the Trump administration's policies on artificial intelligence and other emerging technologies. Bondi offered her resignation as AG in April. A report out this week says she was diagnosed with thyroid cancer. Weeks later, Axios reports Bondi underwent treatment and is recovering.
18: Fox's Jared Halpern at the White House. Alabama is now asking the U.S. Supreme Court to intervene in a redistricting fight. The state's Republican leadership wants to use a 2023 congressional map with just one majority black district instead of two in a map federal judges ordered the state to use this week. 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
23: Stocks have been looking for direction after a higher open. Though crude oil prices have moderated, Brent crude, the global benchmark, is at $95 a barrel. West Texas Intermediate, U.S. oil, down to $89. NVIDIA's chief executive says the company plans to invest around $150 billion a year in Taiwan. Jensen Huang called it the epicenter of the AI revolution, and he's predicting it'll be the world's tech manufacturing hub for a long time. Abercrombie & Fitch shares are up nearly 10%. It's standing by its forecast for the year. Its sales were down 1% in the recent quarter. That's a smaller decline than expected. And Robinhood Markets, the discount trading app, says it will now allow its customers to use artificial intelligence to do their trading. That's your Fox Business Report. I'm Ginny Cosella. Invested in you.
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28: 80 to 85 this afternoon with sunshine and just the smallest chance of a passing shower. We'll drop back to right around 50 as some cooler air starts to come in on a light northwesterly wind overnight. And a little bit of sunshine as we get started Thursday. The clouds will build and there will be the chance of a passing shower in the afternoon with temperatures up around 70. 60s with a chance of an afternoon shower on Friday. From the Stormwatch 9 Weather Center, I'm meteorologist Kevin Scarupa.
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0: God is both masculine and feminine and everything in between. God is non-binary.
1: Ah, yes, the Democrat Party running for public office in 2026. The 21st century is not exactly what we had hoped it would be. The left is here, and they're very severely mentally ill. Well, a very good Wednesday to you, and welcome back once again. Happy hump day at the Clinton household. Hillary, I think, has to be out of the house by now, right? By this hour, to make room for the Energizer or whoever it is that Bill Clinton has in mind today. Ah, love. Well, a lot has happened. That was, of course, James Talafrico. The Democrats are running him for Senate in Texas, of all places. And he's a complete freak show. He's very self-satisfied, very impressed with himself, as so many of those people are. And I say those people, I don't want to get in trouble for saying those people. So how about those cross-dressing, psycho, child-abusing, flag-burning Democrats? Something like that. Is that better than those people? I think that might be better than those people. But big goings-on in Texas yesterday. Senator John Cornyn lost his primary to the Attorney General there, Ken Paxton, who will now run for the United States Senate rather than John Cornyn. John Cornyn has been there for decades, of course, as a U.S. Senator, has not served the interests of President Trump very well. I'll just put it like that. He's come out against the president on certain key legislative efforts on Capitol Hill having to do with the filibuster and the SAVE Act, and John Cornyn wrong side of that. President Trump went ahead and backed his opponent because then he wants to show Republicans that if I primary you, if I'm not on your side in the primary elections or perhaps even in the general elections, then you're going to lose. And in fact, the numbers are quite extraordinary. The Democrats also got rid of Al Green, of Congressman Al Green, you know, the bearded loon. Al Green got rid of him, and boy did they get rid of him. He ran against a guy named Menefee, and Menefee won with 69.4% of the votes, and Al Green, longtime House member Democrat, got only 30.6%. And I've got to say, it's 34,000 votes to 15,000 votes. It's a primary. You can lose by not so many votes. But President Trump, if you look at who he's endorsed, 101 House members that he has endorsed. And you know how many won of the 101 House members that President Trump endorsed? 101 of them. One, every single one of them, every single House member or wannabe House member endorsed by President Trump has won and gone forward. For governor's races, President Trump has endorsed 8 Republican governors, and 8 Republican governors have won. In the U.S. Senate now, a total of 9 candidates, Republican candidates in the Senate races, 9 have been endorsed by President Trump, and now, after last night in Texas, 9 have won. So, U.S. Senate, his record is 9-9. In the House, his record is 101-101. And in governor's mansions, 8-8. That's pretty good. I think if you're running for office, you probably want President Trump's endorsement. Kind of a big deal. And the headline from the New York Fake Times, breaking news, colon. They love their colons at the New York Times. Boy, do they, let me tell you. Paxton ousts Cornyn in Texas GOP Senate runoff. It's a runoff because in the ordinary primary, neither one of them got 50% of the vote, so you had to come back and do it over again that way. And this was also a landslide with Ken Paxton getting 63.8%, nearly 64% of the vote, and the longtime incumbent senator, John Cornyn, 36% of the vote, 36.2%. Paxton was 63% versus 36% for Cornyn, the incumbent. And that says a lot about President Trump's endorsement. Kind of a big deal. Yeah, and Al Green, the Democrats primaried Al Green. And now he's gone. Not the singer, not the great singer, but the not-so-great member of the House of Representatives. And I'm sad to announce, I'm really sad about this, in the House seat, the 35th district in Texas, the race was against Garcia Galindo. They don't speak English, the Democrat Party. They don't understand English or American or any of that stuff. But Garcia versus Galindo. You may remember Galindo. Galindo is the Democrat running for the House, who wanted to take over an ICE detention facility in Texas and incarcerate Zionists where they would be castrated. That's the Democrat fascist that the fascist Democrats were running, Galindo. And Galindo lost yesterday to Garcia, which might be racist or it could be sexist because he's a man too. So the Democrats won't vote for a woman, and she's a woman of color, a WOC. She's not only a W, she's a WOC, a woman of color. And Garcia mopped the floor with Galindo, 63.8% of the vote to Garcia, and only 36% of the vote to Galindo, who wants to set up the death camps for the Jews and supporters of the Jews, where they would be castrated. I'm a Zionist myself, so I don't live in Texas. I'm not sure if she was planning a national roundup of the Zionists, I think, wasn't she? To be put into camps and to be castrated so they couldn't procreate and all that good stuff. So the Democrats, I'm really sad. Galindo is not there. I look forward to a brilliant political career from her going forward, though, Galindo, because she is a Democrat, and you know how the Democrats are. Once you've proven yourself to be a real fascist, then the party is going to elevate you because, you know, they love fascism and everything terrible. Just amazing. Yeah, but Johnny Garcia mopped the floor with her, and this has got to be very upsetting. I'd interview her today if I were on MS-13 DNC. I think I might do that. Yeah, the controversial Democrat who called for Zionists to be imprisoned, toppled after backlash. Maureen Galindo, South Texas sex therapist. When she says sex therapist, she doesn't mean she's a board-certified therapist. You can fill in the rest yourself, but she's a Democrat, you know, and if you showed her to the governor of California, you know, Gavin Newsom, she'd show what she means by being a sex therapist. But that's the Democrat Party. The Maureen Galindo, she lost. And I'm sad because I wanted her running, representing the Democrat Party, because to me, that really does represent the Democrat Party. Tells you almost everything you need to know about the Democrat Party. Galindo does, Maureen Galindo, with the concentration camps and all that. Oh, and the Democrats there, the left is coming for your rights. The left is coming for your rights. New Virginia laws, you know, the Democrat that ran as a moderate to become governor, former CIA employee, and now she's the governor of the Commonwealth of Virginia, and that's not a good thing. And they're banning guns. They call them assault weapons. They can't tell you what an assault weapon is. Nobody in the press can either, so they don't even know what question to ask. But New Virginia laws, plural, banning the sale and transfer of assault weapons, as defined by the Democrat Party, go into effect in about 5 weeks. Uh-huh. But at least 5 conservative prosecutors, this is a great story, in the Commonwealth of Virginia, say that they won't enforce them. They simply won't enforce them because the Democrat Party is stripping our constitutional rights away, and they don't care if it's illegal or not. They're just authoritarian and fascist in their worldview, and they're here to strip you of your rights. And Also this morning, I was on the phone with my friends at WLS this morning on their morning show, which I do every Wednesday, and always have a great time with the great guys at WLS in Chicago. But we were talking about the Chicago is such a mess because of Democrats. Lunatics rioting and plundering and looting and crashing their cars into police officers. Like, hey, don't you know Renee Good? Don't you know the Renee Good story? You probably shouldn't be racing your car at police officers and crashing into them, because they, I think, would be encouraged to shoot you in the face and kill you, things being what they are. But back to Virginia for a second. And because they're talking about the lunacy and also the Obama. We were making fun of the Obama. It's not a library because there are no books in there. It's just the Obama Center. It's the Obama Center where they train, you know, view for, they've got looting class and carjacking classes. You can take classes where you learn Democrat things, stealing and, using a gun to commit crimes. You know, Democrats. But in Pennsylvania, the Democrats, in Virginia, the Democrats are trying to take your guns away. And now we have five prosecutors, county prosecutors in Virginia, that say, oh, we're not going to enforce this crazy Democrat Party stuff because we believe it's illegal. So new Virginia laws banning the sale and transfer of what Democrats call assault weapons go into effect in about 5 weeks. But at least five conservative prosecutors, because liberal prosecutors don't uphold the law, they uphold party doctrine, they're lapdogs for the left, and they're not here to, you know, protect the laws. They're here to protect the party. But five conservative, isn't it great? Prosecutors said that they won't enforce them. Liberal prosecutors will strip you of your rights because they're not liberal. They're the left. Spotsylvania County Commonwealth Attorney Ryan Mahaffey says that he believes the laws violate the Constitution. And he said, the Second Amendment is alive and well in Spotsylvania County. That's what he told News Channel 4. News 4 here in Washington, D.C. The Commonwealth will ban the sale and manufacture of certain semi-automatic weapons, shifting gun laws to more closely align with states such as California and Illinois, which have many more murders than Virginia does. So maybe their gun laws aren't the way to go. But as Virginia teeters from purple to blue and back again, I got to tell you, that's the left is red. And let's stop this red-blue stuff being backward because the Democrats are so backward, and it might be gender dysphoria. Yeah, let's call the left blue. We'll be the only country in the world to refer to the left as blue and not red, because the left knows how red they are and they don't want to be properly identified as the Reds. I got to tell you. So they're teetering from purple to blue and back again. Some elected officials are making clear the new laws won't be enforced in their counties. This is more civil war by the Democrat Party. They're just absolutely insane. Attorney General Jay Jones, he's the one that would let Hitler and Pol Pot live, but would murder the Republican in the room if he only had two bullets. Hitler and Pol Pot would live under Jay Jones's regime. But the only Republican, the Republican leading the state Senate, would get two bullets to the head. And he wants his children to watch their mother die in front of them. That's the lead law enforcement officer in Virginia under the Democrats. His name is Jay Jones. And he should probably be gassed at an internment camp in Texas the Democrats are talking about building down there. Give him a little of the gas. Great stuff. Now, Mahaffey says that the laws are in direct conflict with the Second Amendment. Uh-huh. It's fundamentally opposed to a free society, a society where liberty reigns. And this is the moment in time where the Second Amendment was drafted and enacted, where the government couldn't take the right of the people to defend themselves away. And we just saw what happened in Iran, and that's what the left likes. They'd like to see that in the United States. In Iran, the people don't have any firearms. And so there are slave masters. The Democrats, you can't say master bedroom, right? You can't say master bedroom. Because the Democrats and slavery, you know, they love slavery. There's something. But we've got a lot going on. Elections in Texas, big deal. President Trump. The Democrats are planning on destroying the winner from Texas because, you know, they've got scandals, Ken Paxton. So their plan is to destroy him. They're okay with John Cornyn being in there, only voting Republican some of the time. The Democrats were. Amazing stuff. And at CNN, they've got a communist sitting in judgment, Van Jones, and he's got a lot to say about it because the communists are here. They've really come out of the closet. They're all dressed up like Queen Victoria, and they're here to dictate to the country how we ought to live. They're not on our side. We are at 888-630-9625.
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0: Yeah, a little slow around here today. I think, you know, the Democrats are celebrating the Eid. Celebrating the Eid. In fact, Michael Piercy, sitting across the console from me in the big radio studio, he has his son, his great son Max, is in school in Frederick County, Maryland. But he's not today, because the schools are closed today for the Eid, you know, for the Islamic, the Muslim celebration. And so in Frederick County, Maryland, the schools are closed there because, you know, Democrats. Democrats is the thing. And the mayor of Washington, D.C., Mayor Muriel Bowser, took a break from going to funerals. Does she go to all the funerals of the murdered children? Or she? No, she really doesn't, does she? She doesn't. But she's got her Eid al-Adha, D.C. We're proud to wish those who celebrate a blessed holiday filled with prosperity, joy, and compassion. And none of that kidnapping, rape, and decapitation stuff. We got to have none of that, don't you think? That's great. And Ina LaPelle, no one should be left alone on Eid. That's the word. That's the Islamization of America. I shared the spirit of Eid ul-Adha, she spells it differently here, by purchasing sacrificial animals for the guards outside of our embassy. We got sacrificial animals for they're going to chop their heads off. That's better than hostages, though, if you're just going to do the, because I think that's probably good. Mm-hmm-hmm. Yeah, there you go. Ina LaPelle. So Eid Mubarak to all. And there she got goats and sheep, and I don't think they're going to do very well. I think that their heads are coming off. But it's a celebration. It's a celebration. We're going to have a good time tonight. Sure. So we got that going. We also have Graham Plattner. So happy Eid to everybody that's celebrating Eid. Let's just keep it mellow and quiet. What do you think about that? There was a protest in front of the New York City mayor's house, and it was anti him, and therefore it was completely peaceful and mellow and patriotic. No police injured, no arrests, no fires, no bombings, no looting. No.
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10: When out-of-town work crews come to do a job in Lebanon, the number one lunch spot on their radar is Marsh Brothers Deli. 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
11: 80 to 85 this afternoon with sunshine and just the smallest chance of a passing shower. We'll drop back to right around 50 as some cooler air starts to come in on a light northwesterly wind overnight. And a little bit of sunshine as we get started Thursday. The clouds will build and there will be the chance of a passing shower in the afternoon with temperatures up around 70. 60s with a chance of an afternoon shower on Friday. From the Stormwatch 9 Weather Center, I'm meteorologist Kevin Scarupa.
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0: Today being Wednesday, it is not only hump day in the Clinton household, it is mailbag day here on the Chris Plant Show, and I have just been handed the questions for the mailbag today, and I have them in front of me. Now I have to read them and look at them and all that stuff. Before we get to all of that and to crazy, I want to get to this. The Democrats running this James Tallarico for the U.S. Senate in Texas, and he's their nominee. And he's a complete freak show. He's the transgender god. Children who are transgender are the most important thing outside of his family, and he's a severely mentally ill Democrat, a SMID, and the Democrats are running him for Senate. And then you have the freak with the Nazi tattoo on his chest, Democrat running for Senate in Maine. From Texas to Maine, they have these freaks. And they just got rid of Maureen Galindo in the primary yesterday, who wanted to set up concentration camps for the Jews and castrate them all. And that's perfectly normal mainstream Democrat Party stuff. The news media didn't even raise an eyebrow when they learned that a Democrat running for public office, elected office in Texas, a Democrat, is calling for concentration camps for Zionists where castrations would be performed. And the New York Times, CNN, ABC, George Stephanopoulos didn't raise an eyebrow, didn't bat an eye, not a thing at all. All right, let's go to the telephones, Michael. Let's go to Chuck, calling from Vienna, Virginia. Charles, you're on the Chris Plant Show.
1: Hi, how you doing?
0: Hey, Chuck, I'm very well. What do you say?
1: This governor in Virginia, I mean, she's out after guns again. But, you know, it's not the guns. The officials, some of them in Fairfax County, that guy Steve DeSanto or whatever, he's supposed to have been a West Point graduate. I wish you could find out if he really did graduate. But he left a murderer out, and I know you know, about 2 months ago, went out and killed a 41-year-old lady, a mother. And so these people working for the county,

0: guns. And, of course, the all the guns that are used to kill are not what they call assault rifles. They're pistols, and there are Democrats using them, and they're committing crimes with them. And the Democrat Party loves crime, and they love criminals, and they raise criminals. They have babies, and then they raise them to be criminals. It's kind of an amazing thing. But yeah, you're right that the people are the real danger, and the people we're talking about, Chuck, are those people, and that's the elected Democrats who are banning elements of the Bill of Rights to strip us of our rights. Our rights to defend ourselves against tyrannical governments, maybe not this week, but 20 years from now. And look at where the left is going. They're bringing communism to the United States of America. And I don't know if you saw, Chuck, the Democrat mayor of New York, who is an anti-American, anti-capitalist. He's a communist and a jihadi. He's a Muslim terrorist. He hates the Jews. In fact, there's a big annual Jewish and Israeli march in New York coming up. And he's announced that he's not going to it because he hates the Jews, just like the Democrat in Texas, Galindo, who wanted to set up concentration camps for all Zionists, which would include me, and they'd be castrated so they couldn't. They got a long term plan, I think, Chuck, and this political party is a dangerous political party, and honestly, when you got Maureen Galindo talking about concentration camps for what she calls Zionists, and says that there will be castrations taking place there, you got Graham Plattner in Maine, who's got the big Nazi tattoo on his chest, and he is just full of crazy as well. And you got James Talafrico in Texas, who we're going to get to him because his stuff is just crazy. But Chuck, what are we going to do about this Democrat Party?
1: We gotta keep people alerted and stuff. I don't think sometimes they know what's going on. But DeSano, he's an insult to Fairfax County Police. They called his office and told him, "Don't release this criminal. He's going to murder somebody." And when he did that same day, he went out and stabbed, as you mentioned, that mother, 41-year-old mother. So it's sad. I mean, and what's ironic about it, Fairfax is running ads to hire people for policemen, and yet on the QT, the policeman told me they're leaving Fairfax County because these goofballs are in there. Why would they be a police officer taking orders from clowns like that?
0: Right. But, yeah. Anyway. Yeah. You don't want to sign up to be a police officer in a jurisdiction that is run by these left wing loons who release criminals and ban guns.
1: Yeah. And the other thing I always think of, before I forget, there's an insurance policy that they were supposed to pay off of that bridge that collapsed in Maryland. Did they ever pay that, and who got the money, or where is the money? Maybe you could find out. I wish you could find out if DeSano ever graduated from West Point. He brags about he'd been to West Point. I try to call him, but they don't give you any information. Not for me, anyway. And the other thing, what's his name, Biden's wife? She is supposedly married a murderer, her first husband.
0: Yeah.
1: Well, yeah. What about her second husband? He was not only that, but a traitor to this country. How many people died because of that jerk?
0: Dr. Jill doesn't have very good judgment in men, I think. It's the Democrat Party. They're just they're not really for civilization. That's problematic, and they're here to take away our Second Amendment rights and our First Amendment rights. Your practice, a free practice of religion. They've got free speech, but you don't. They'd ban your free speech in a heartbeat. And Steve DeSano is, of course, a George Soros purchase. George Soros bought him the seat so that there would be more crime in Fairfax County, and that worked. And more I've said it many times, Chuck. More Democrats, more murder. More Democrats, more crime. And that's the book on them, right? I mean, it's been pretty well established, hasn't it, Chuck?
1: Yeah, you're right. I mean, they got to be evil people. They're living in our country. They have children. They got family. Why do they're just evil. Their minds gone bonkers, that's all. They're not thinking straight. But anyway, thank you for taking my call.
0: You bet, Chuck. Yeah, thank you, Chuck. Yeah, that's it's difficult being a normal person in America when the Democrats are loose the way that they are. and they're in charge.

0: so much because the Democrat Party is so completely insane. Just amazing stuff. I am telling you. Yes, sir. You know the guy that was targeted by New York City mayor? He's a billionaire and a hedge fund manager and stuff. And his name is Ken Griffin. And he owns $238 million condominium. It's a penthouse, though. You know, it's top floor. So you got to pay top dollar for your top floor New York City condos. I think that's the number, $238 million condo. And the mayor there, who likes to go by Kwame Mamdani, and the mayor of New York went and positioned himself outside in front of Ken Griffin's private apartment building, an extremely expensive condo in New York City. He's not responsible for the price of condos there. He just, you know, has money, so he buys them, and then he lives in them. Although now he's got to flee New York because the communist jihadi mayor is targeting him. And Ken Griffin was minding his own business at home when the mayor of New York posted a video of himself in front of Ken Griffin's condominium saying, "We're going to come after him."
1: Today, we're taxing the rich. I'm thrilled to announce we've secured a pied-à-terre tax. This is an annual fee on luxury properties worth more than $5 million, whose owners do not live full-time in the city. Like for this penthouse, which hedge fund CEO Ken Griffin bought for $238 million.
0: I remember the correct number, $238 million. Well, I was doing a little research last night. I was making fun of Barack Obama's, non-library in Chicago, the Barack Obama Center, where they teach carjacking and looting and drug dealing and shooting people. That's what they teach. But there are no books because, you know, what are you going to read? Don't be ridiculous. So we got that. But I was doing some research on this ridiculous Barack Obama project in Chicago, and I stumbled across something. Because, you know, growing up in Chicago, you go, of course, to the museums, at least on school field trips and stuff like that. You go to the Field Museum and the Art Institute, and you go to great wonderful places, the Museum of Science and Industry. And you know what I discovered accidentally when I was making fun of and reading about Barack Obama's awful building in Chicago, the giant outhouse from the Chernobyl nuclear disaster? The Barack Obama Presidential Center, scheduled to open next month on the lakefront in Chicago. And the site sits next to, listen to this, the Kenneth Griffin Museum of Science and Industry. Now, I always went to the Chicago Museum of Science and Industry when I was a kid. Little did I know that this awful, terrible billionaire, Kenneth Griffin, he has paid so much money, way over $100 million, way over $120 million, to the Museum of Science and Industry in Chicago, that they put his name on it. And he was the richest man in Chicago before he moved to New York. And now the communist mayor of New York, who's also a jihadi and a genocidal Jew hater and a perfectly mainstream Democrat. As long as you're an anti-American, would-be mass murderer, then the Democrats have your back. Yeah, but it's called the Kenneth Griffin Museum of Science and Industry in Chicago now. It had just been called the Chicago Museum of Science and Industry forever. But the Democrats manage everything into the ground and they bankrupt everything. And then the terrible, evil Ken Griffin, had to come in to save the Museum of Science and Industry in Chicago and these people. Now, with that said, again, Ken Griffin moved to New York, and you just listen to the criminal mayor of New York threatening Ken Griffin specifically by name in front of his own home. The mayor is threatening him. Amazing stuff. But let's go to Mamdani, because Mamdani yesterday, the mayor of New York, posted a video that proves he's a communist and that there are going to be troops banging your door down and killing your children with rifle butts in no time at all because the left is here. But let's go, because Mamdani, here's the headline from the Daily Wire. Mamdani wants to decide who deserves to keep their property. Now, again, the left, the Democrats in Virginia, they're coming for your firearms protected by the Second Amendment and the Bill of Rights and the Constitution. They're coming for it. The left is coming for your rights. And now the communist pig in New York, and I'm being as polite as I can be, the Daily Wire has the story. Becca Stahl. Has the story. Mamdani wants to decide who deserves to keep their property. When necessary, we will take aggressive legal action to remove negligent owners and property managers. So here is New York City Democrat mayor. He's a Democratic socialist. He's a socialist. He's a communist. Communists always say they're socialists. Lenin said he was a socialist. Stalin said he was a socialist. Zoran Mamdani, Kwame is his middle name, plans to seize what he calls, what the city will determine to be neglected properties from landlords and transfer ownership to new ownership groups that will be decided on by the left, by the communists that call themselves Democrats. Here is Zoran Mamdani in New York posting another video, and there are people cheering. Yay, steal everything, bring communism to New York City. Here is Zoran Kwame Mamdani.
1: When necessary, we will take aggressive legal action to remove negligent owners and property managers.
0: You will? They all cheer. They're
1: and
0: negligent.
1: For buildings that have suffered chronic neglect, we will work to transfer ownership to responsible stewards.
0: Responsible stewards. We're going to have responsible stewards.
1: Stewards that include community land trusts, nonprofits.
0: Community land trusts, communists.
1: Nonprofits.
0: Communists.
1: Or even the tenants themselves.
0: Yay, I live in the building. Now I own it because the communists are here. And this is now, I'm sorry, you're doing what? It's the most communistic rant any American mayor has ever spit out. And this fascist is in New York City. Pretty amazing stuff. For buildings that have suffered chronic neglect, the city will decide when it's chronic neglect. We will work to transfer ownership. So wait a minute, you got to steal it first, then you're going to transfer ownership to responsible stewards. Yeah, stewards that include community land trust, left-wing groups, nonprofits, left-wing groups, or even tenants themselves, left-wing tenants. Mamdani said, when necessary, we will take aggressive legal action to remove negligent owners and property managers. So they're going to put people in jail, steal the property. They're the Democrat Party. That's who they are. They're not liberals. They're the left. This rant here, and after going to the home of taxpayer Ken Griffin and threatening him personally, this guy is Stalin. This guy's a fascist. This guy should be in a penitentiary, and perhaps he will be before all is said and done. Mamdani will decide who deserves to keep their property, and the city will take it away and give it to left-wing allies, you know, nonprofit groups and charitable organizations, meaning left-wing groups. They're going to steal the property, seize the property, and turn it over. Tim Pool tweeted about this yesterday. Use rent control to inhibit economic activity and the ability of owners to fix problems. Attack owners for not fixing big problems. Seize property. Communism, as Tim Pool points out. It's the definition of communism, and they want all the guns and to take the guns away from you because they know what they're bringing to the United States of America. They're the Taliban. You know, going around destroying statues and taking down portraits and sculptures of Democrats everywhere because they're all racists. Isn't that amazing? We're at 888-630-9625.
1: We will work to transfer ownership to responsible stewards.
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4: A regional movie theater chain is being sued by Apple Incorporated, which wants the chain to change its name. In the lawsuit filed in August 2025 against Sand Media Corporation, owner of the New England-based movie theater chain Apple Cinemas, Apple Incorporated says the theater chain is creating confusion and that customers likely think the two companies are related. The tech giant is accusing the theater chain of trademark infringement, but Sand Media says it's not creating any confusion. The company says customers are able to differentiate between Apple the tech company and Apple Cinemas, the movie theater chain. A hearing in the case scheduled for yesterday was postponed as both sides filed a motion to continue the case. Legal experts say they believe that's a sign the two parties are trying to reach a settlement. For WNTK and WUVR News, I'm Rob Roberts.
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8: Man. We will work to transfer ownership to responsible stewards. Stewards that include community land trusts, nonprofits, or even the tenants themselves.
9: Yay! We're going to seize the property like communists. We're going to use guns and troops, and we're going to steal it and then give it to other people. Redistribution of buildings, and they're communists. He's a communist. Let's go to the telephones. Let's go to Jimmy, calling from New York, New York, the city that never sweeps. Jimmy, you're on the Chris Plant Show.
10: Hey, Chris. Good morning. I have to laugh. Responsible stewards. I told the call screener that New York City is the biggest slumlord in the state of New York. They run an organization called NYCHA, New York City Housing Authority. The buildings don't have hot water during the winter. The heat's not working. They're falling apart. They're rat infested and roach infested. But the city, they're responsible stewards.
9: Is that a problem? I mean, that's just good free housing for their and actually, I saw you on the big board there, Jimmy, and I did a quick search. And in fact, there are even Democrats in New York who will tell you that the number one slumlord in New York City is the city of New York. So it's actually the mayor, right, Jimmy?
10: It's correct.
9: Yeah, number one slumlord in the city of New York is the city of New York itself, because of all the public housing. And so now the mayor himself, Mamdani, is the number one slumlord in New York City, but he's trying to turn everyone else into the villain of the story because he's a leftist. And in fact, now he's just a communist, given what he said.
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11: He doesn't think Iran has a choice. On Lisa Brady, Fox News. President Trump says Iran wants very much to make a deal.
12: Everything's gone, and they're negotiating on fumes. But we'll see what happens. Maybe we have to go back and finish it. Maybe we don't.
11: During a cabinet meeting, the president adding Iran thought it could wait him out with the midterm elections coming up. But the president pointing to last night's victory in Texas for his candidate, State Attorney General Ken Paxton, ousting longtime Senator John Cornyn in a Republican primary runoff.
12: I don't care about the midterms. Look what happened last night. That was the prelude to the midterms. People understand that. They know that, very simple, Iran cannot have a nuclear weapon. I'm doing that for the world. I'm not doing it just for us.
11: Earlier, the White House rejecting Iranian reports of a framework deal as a complete fabrication. State media reporting it would include the end of a U.S. blockade and that Iran would control ship traffic in the Strait of Hormuz. Secretary of State Marco Rubio says the president is giving diplomacy every chance to succeed, but that negotiations continue and that other options remain. Rubio also offering reassurance about U.S. efforts to help contain an Ebola outbreak in Africa.
13: We cannot and will not allow any cases of Ebola to enter the United States. And so the State Department and other agencies represented here, the Centers for Disease Control, HHS, others, are working very, very hard to contain this crisis to the countries where it's currently located, particularly the Democratic Republic of the Congo.
11: Rubio says the U.S. has surged assistance and that multiple agencies here are also part of tracking people. As a former cabinet member, Pam Bondi is not at that meeting, but she is back in the Trump administration. After resigning as Attorney General in April, Bondi is now appointed to a Presidential Advisory Council on Science and Technology, a panel key to shaping the administration's policy on emerging technologies, including AI. 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
19: When out-of-town work crews come to do a job in Lebanon, the number one lunch spot on their radar is Marsh Brothers Deli. 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
22: 80 to 85 this afternoon with sunshine and just the smallest chance of a passing shower. We'll drop back to right around 50 as some cooler air starts to come in on a light northwesterly wind overnight. And a little bit of sunshine as we get started Thursday. The clouds will build and there will be the chance of a passing shower in the afternoon with temperatures up around 70. 60s with a chance of an afternoon shower on Friday. From the Storm Watch 9 Weather Center, I'm meteorologist Kevin Scarupa.
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36: Hello, everyone, and welcome back to the Grace Curley Show. 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
36: To all of you. Yes, it is Wednesday. It is the Wednesday before.
38: It's hump day.
36: My big birthday bash. And you still have time to get tickets for that. 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Click on those banners. Tickets are, they're moving, but we still have a few left. If you want to partake, we're going to have a cake from Montilio's, food from Mortadella Head, and singing by Joe Biden. If Taylor is going to be as generous as I think he's going to be, the former president is going to sing me a happy birthday tune. It's a tradition, after all. That's something I share with Joe Biden. We don't have a lot in common, but we both have this crazy tradition of singing happy birthday to the person whose birthday it is.
39: It's like the Curley line and the Biden line were one at some point, and then there was a divergence.
36: Don't put that evil on me!
39: You're both from Ireland.
36: Oh, that's so true.
39: You could
36: no,
39: be related.
36: No, no, I'm not.
39: You're
36: no, no.
39: Likely related, actually.
36: I am not starting the day off with those bad vibes, Taylor. Absolutely not. Get that out of here. But Joe Biden is in the news today. I should point this out. because, and not because he's warming up for my birthday song. And I really hope he can get my name right. I'm giving him so many days in advance. I don't want the happy birthday. No, no, no. I want it specific or else it doesn't count. I'm going to make him do it again. He's in the news today because he's suing the DOJ not to release the Her tapes. Or, as his administration would call them, Taylor, the Her, Him, They tapes. Do you like it? That one took me a while. That one I was ready for. I was ready for a little boom. Yeah, he's trying to block these tapes. And if you remember, I just want to give you guys a little refresher on what happened here. There are 5 hours worth of tapes between Biden and special counsel Robert Hur. And the tapes between Hur and Biden took place in October of 2023. And it was over this classified documents probe, which was ironic, of course, because Trump was accused of mishandling classified documents. It was the biggest deal in the world. We had the Mar-a-Lago raid. We had all of this uproar. This is treason. Why did he have these documents? The document, what was that? What was the name of the National Archives? They were big mad. We tried our best to get the documents back. This is unacceptable. This is unprecedented. We've never seen anything like that. And then a couple months later, Biden's getting accused of the same thing. You could argue even worse, because I think there was also stuff from when he was a senator. But anyway, big scandal breaks out. Biden's classified documents, did he mishandle them? And so Robert Hur has to go interview Joe Biden to try to figure out the intent. Was his intent here to store classified documents? And, you know, what did he tell the person, his ghostwriter? You know, what information was he giving out after being vice president? And the final conclusion from Robert Hur, and this came out, so the interviews took place in 2023. This conclusion came out in 2024. And this is, as you know, everyone with eyes and ears is noticing that Joe Biden may not be in tip-top shape. That's in spite of what we're hearing from, like, the Chuck Todds and the KJPs and the propaganda arm in the media. Other, like, I know Jake Tapper and Joe Scarborough, they were all just flummoxed by how sharp and Socratic Joe Biden was. They were like, we cannot believe how sharp this guy is. The rest of us were starting to have our doubts. The rest of us were starting to look at this and go, I feel like he should know where he is some of the time. I feel like that should be kind of a prerequisite for being president. And so all this stuff's starting to come up. People are wondering, is he going to run again? Is he going to drop out? This, you know, maybe it's time to hang it up. The Democrats are starting to get nervous. Like, we're running out of time. And this report comes out from Robert Hur. And essentially what he says is that, yeah, he mishandled classified documents, but he doesn't know what he's talking about at this point. He's weak, he's feeble, he's old, he's forgetful. It's going to be really hard for me to prove intent when the guy doesn't know who his Secretary of Defense is. That's my spin on it, Taylor, but I think that sums it up. That's a more partisan way of describing what Robert Hur was claiming to people, which is, I can't, oh, are you going to put this guy on trial? He doesn't know what he had for breakfast this morning. It's going to be a hard case to prove. And the funny thing that happened after that.
0: Oh, man, I'm confused.
36: Yeah, it was the Leo. It was the Leo excuse. Like, what do you want from me? What? I'm stealing stuff, but it's because I'm stealing the classified documents. I don't know any better. What are you going to do? Come on. He really was. He had the eyebrows and everything. It was totally Leo. Uncle Leo through and through. But the part of it that I found the most amusing was that the Biden administration was so mad at the way Robert Hur described him that they were slinging mud on this guy. They were like, he is partisan, he's political, he's corrupt, he's deceitful, he's lying, he's a sleazebag, he doesn't know what he's talking about. And we're all kind of sitting here going, guys, you kind of need these lies that you're so mad at to be true, or else your guy's probably going to jail, or at least he's having to sit through like a trial here. He's in a lot of trouble. The only reason Robert Hur was showing Biden mercy is because of what you're claiming are lies. He was showing him mercy because he was old and forgetful, and they're like, he's not old and forgetful. Okay, so then why is he showing him mercy? Then maybe the leniency that he's willing to give him shouldn't be afforded here. If you think that he can stand trial, what are we doing? Anyway, fast up. Why am I talking about it now? Well, DOJ is now being sued by Biden. He doesn't want to release the tapes. And I found this fascinating because I was like, I don't give two you-know-whats about the tapes anymore. I got the tapes in my rear view. I got bigger fish to fry. I got a birthday on Friday. You think I'm worried about these old tapes, these old dusty tapes of Joe Biden talking about his Corvette? No. But, Taylor, because I know that I can hear you about to chime in, but then Biden comes out of retirement, puts down the bowl of ice cream, says, Jill, don't let that melt. Keep an eye on my chocolate chip. I got to go sue the DOJ for these tapes. And suddenly, your girl Grace is interested again. You've piqued my curiosity.
0: Think about what you'd think about.
36: You've Barbara Streisand the crap out of this story. Now I want to know what's in those tapes.
39: Really? You're that interested?
36: I am. Anytime someone's suing to block something, I'm like, what is this? It's like Justin Timberlake. He didn't want the DUI video to come out.
39: But do you think there's going to be more Uncle Bozzy stories, just weirder and wilder, that his ghostwriter decided to keep out?
36: I don't know. I don't know what to expect, but I'm looking forward to it. But I really think, Taylor, that if he hadn't done this, this is one of these stories where it would have been, let's say it got released today, it would have been done by Friday, or at least by Monday. I mean, you got like a summer, we're basically in summer now, you got a summer weekend, that's done by Monday. You just ride it out. There's so many other, I mean, we got Paxton versus right. Tallarico. We've got Iran, we've got Somaliland. Have people seen this latest update? I'm going to get to in a second. We're talking about Somaliland has nothing to do with the typical stories that you think of that we'd be talking about. It actually has to do with Iran. So there's all these stories brewing. I'm like, why would you want to put more attention on something? You're doing the exact... It's no one's learned. No one's learned the obvious.
39: Well, and they're going to have such a time on their hands as soon as Joe Biden passes away, because I can't tell you how many former staffers, clingers on, you know, whomever was just in the periphery of Joe Biden's orbit during his time as president, already have their tell-all books written. They're just waiting on an obituary.
36: Oh, really? You think so?
39: Oh, yeah.
36: But it's like, okay, why would I trust somebody who told me up until the second a person passes away that person was great?
39: Well, these books aren't for you, Grace. These books are for people who are surprised to hear this news.
36: Most books aren't for me, to be real with you guys. Most books are not for me. You know what, Taylor? I saw this clip today of Chuck Todd and Chris Saliza. I think they do some sort of podcast down their basements.
39: Oh, the Toddcast.
36: And they're chatting with each other. And Chris Saliza, and they're obsessed with the doctor's appointments, you know, that Trump went to Walter Reed for the third time in the last 13 months or something like that. And Chuck Todd was trying to argue that Trump is not active. He's like, he talks a lot. So you think, this is two guys sitting on their keisters in their basement, okay? And I'm doing the same thing. But I don't claim to be, no one's as active as me, you know? I don't throw stones when I'm sitting in a chair talking for a living, but they do. So they're throwing stones and they're like, oh, you know, he's got another doctor's appointment, he's not active, you know, they're concerned. It was reminding me of when Ronnie Jackson got up at the podium, Dr. Jackson, and they started being like, how much does he eat in a day? What's his shirt size? What? How many times does he go to the bathroom? And I was like, Jesus, what is up? Why are these people so crazy? So they're criticizing that Trump's not as active, which is insane for several reasons. But when you just look at his schedule, Taylor, the schedule he keeps, he couldn't go to his son's wedding this past weekend because he's got so much going on. Like, do you know Joe Biden was having his grandkids married at the White House so he would have an excuse to go missing for like 3 weeks in advance? He would go to Camp David or any of these places to prep for debates for weeks at a time. We wouldn't see this guy. Meanwhile, you've got Trump, who said, sorry, Don. He seems like a very nice guy. I've known him for a long time. Not going to be able to make it. I do apologize. Not going to happen. This guy keeps a schedule like no one's ever seen. But I was thinking about it, because I was like, the irony here is that when Biden was president, all these staffers, Taylor, that you just referenced, that are going to be coming out with these books at some point, they were lying to us and trying to claim that they couldn't keep up with Joe Biden. Remember that? in order to make him look good. They're like, oh my God, he goes to Pilates. I can't keep up. He's so active. And you're looking at a 32-year-old. You're like, you can't keep up with this guy. You should go see a doctor. You have an issue. There's something wrong. So that's what they were trying to claim in order to make Joe Biden look good. Now, meanwhile, and I just would point this out to Chuck Todd and Chris Lizza, meanwhile, you've got Donald Trump, who you're trying to claim is not active, who's being followed by the press corps who hates him, and they're admitting that he's hard to keep up with. Like, that really does tell you something. Joe Biden's team was lying to the press that they couldn't keep up with Joe Biden. Meanwhile, Donald Trump's press corps that hate him, like Caitlin Collins, has to admit, we're tired because he does not stop.
1: This is a guy that was all man.
36: It's just laughable that they're going to try to claim that after 4 years of Joe Biden and them telling us, like, he's so great. He walked his dog. That was back before they sent the dogs away. But I don't think anyone's buying it. The other thing that I kind of want to open this up today to callers is that I've been paying attention. We talked a little bit yesterday about Delaney Hall. And it seems like, Taylor, they've spun the wheel and now they're back on agitating or irritating ICE agents. They took a couple days off. They didn't know. They needed to regroup. They got in front of the big wheel of fortune, wheel of, you know, misfortune, and they spun it and it landed on ICE. And I have two thoughts on this. It's like, one, maybe all these polls, and I understand that historically it's tough for us in these midterms just because we're the party in charge. It's never really good for the party who's in the White House. But also because, you know, Iran, gas prices, things of that nature. I get that. My head's not completely in the sand. But this isn't, they're not acting like a party that's going to run away with it in the midterms. Do you feel that a little bit? All this stuff to me seems like a party that's really trying to generate some momentum at any cost, even if it means getting pepper sprayed and looking ridiculous. And this, but then on the flip side of that, I do think there's an element now of when it starts to get nice out, the Democrats really feel uneasy if they're not destroying something.
39: So you think they want some more, what were their names? The people in Minnesota?
36: They want
39: a few more of those.
36: I think that that's an element of it, Taylor, but I also just think that since George Floyd, it's like whenever the weather gets warmer, whenever we start to get into the summer months, there is this strong desire from liberal progressive nuts.
39: Alex Pretty and Renee Good, sorry.
36: Yeah, there's a strong desire to just start wreaking havoc, and that's what you saw at Delaney Hall. They were just, you know, they got the bricks out, they're harassing the ICE agents, they don't even really know what they're doing, they just want to wreck stuff. It's like toddlers. They have no idea, they can't regulate their emotions, so they just start, you know, you take them into the grocery store, they just start grabbing eggs and throwing them on the ground. This is what the left is used to when the weather gets warmer. So I think it's kind of two things, but the first one I really want to talk to people about, because this isn't the way I would behave. If I thought we had things locked up in the midterms and I was a Democrat, I would be telling people, like, maybe let's not do this. Let's not get to Delaney Hall and start getting into fisticuffs with the ICE agents. It just seems like a party that maybe some polling or maybe some fundraising is indicating that they're not as high on their horse as they'd like you to believe. We'll talk about all of this. I got a really funny story about Delaney Hall that I want to talk about. 844-500-4242. We'll be right back.
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36: Welcome back, everyone, to the Grace Curley Show. Some exciting races last night. Ken Paxton running away with it over John Cornyn. So now it's going to be Paxton versus Tallarico. And also, though, worth noting, Al Green. We hardly knew ye. Al Green, the Democrat from Texas, lost to Democrat Christian Menefee in his U.S. House primary runoff. So this is from Breitbart. It says the 18th district race followed the Republican-led Texas legislature's approval of a new congressional map in 2025. The map moved much of Green's longtime political base out of the 9th congressional district and into the newly drawn 18th district. And he lost. And it wasn't particularly close. He, Menafe, led with 21,678 votes, or 68.6%. Now, for people who don't remember Al Green, he's the guy who shows up during the State of the Unions and with his cane and starts screaming at Donald Trump and oftentimes has to get escorted out. He's a big impeach 45, impeach 47 guy. And I guess that wasn't enough to help him win in Texas. Taylor, let's do the poll question, as it does have to do with last night's race. Today's poll question is brought to you by Perfect Smiles. 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What do we got?
39: Today's poll question, which you can vote in at GraceCurlyShow.com, is what comment from James Tallarico will be the hardest for Texans to look past? God is non-binary. There are six biological sexes. You need to reduce meat consumption to fight climate change. The American flag is a complicated symbol, or other.
36: A lot of people today are focusing on the meat thing because it's Texas. I think the six genders is going to raise alarms for a lot of people in Texas.
39: 33% say six biological sexes, 27% say the meat thing, 26% saying God is non-binary. And 15...
36: You know what, Taylor? Sorry to interrupt. The meat thing, I think, is also has more legs to it because the video that's being circulated was from 2022 and he's got a mask on. So it's kind of a double whammy or double whopper. It's like he's got the mask and he's talking about not eating meat. It's just, I think that's a lot for any Texan to take in. We'll be right back.
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20: 80 to 85 this afternoon with sunshine and just the smallest chance of a passing shower. We'll drop back to right around 50 as some cooler air starts to come in on a light northwesterly wind overnight. And a little bit of sunshine as we get started Thursday. The clouds will build and there will be the chance of a passing shower in the afternoon with temperatures up around 70. 60s with a chance of an afternoon shower on Friday. From the Storm Watch 9 Weather Center, I'm meteorologist Kevin Scarupa.
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36: Welcome back, everyone, to the Grace Curley Show. You know, there was a lot of interviews of the people attending Paxton's celebrations last night after he beat Tallarico, and a lot of them were saying they were in support of Paxton long before Trump finally made the endorsement, which just came last week. And it does make you wonder, you know, he had a good amount of momentum. I'm certain that Trump helped push him over the edge, but I think he was resonating with people who were just really tired of Cornyn and senators like Cornyn who have gotten away with, come election time, telling you one thing and then in the actual term doing really nothing for their voters, nothing for their constituents, nothing for the people that have supported them, and just kind of waiting it out. And then every election, they start it up again, and they try to convince you that I'm a fighter and I'm mad about this. And it's not enough to just tell us you're mad about it. Do something about it. You had the opportunity with the SAVE Act. You didn't do anything. And so now we've got Paxton versus Tallarico. And Paxton's got his own baggage, Taylor. And I know he's probably a riskier candidate, I guess, than Cornyn. But the interesting thing about Tallarico is that a lot of the problems that he is going to have is just things that he said on camera about what he believes. And it's kind of like the Kamala Harris. Unless you plan on spending the next 6 months telling us that everything you've said over the past 3 years has been taken out of context or completely 180'd in the past 3 years, you're not going to win in Texas. Unless you spend the next 6 months trying to walk back every policy, every belief, every podcast interview you've done, then I don't really see how you get to where you need to go to win in Texas. And the other thing that I'm a little bit rolling my eyes about over here is that I know what the next 6 months is going to be because I remember this with Beto. I think Beto was running for governor, but it was a similar thing where they're trying to do the same glow up with these two guys. You know, they got the picture of them in front of the flag and the button down and the jeans and they're trying to convince you like this is the guy who's going to change. This average white guy is going to change the world because he's a Democrat and because he hates Trump. He's going to flip Texas blue. And it's like we've heard it over and over. And every Senate race in Texas, we're always told it's so close. It's so close. Ted Cruz is really nervous. You know, all these guys. And it's fine. I'd rather us be nervous and do our homework. I'd rather us be over-prepared and overwork and not rest on the fact that, hey, I think I got this in the bag. There's no way people are going to go for this guy. You'd rather do everything you can than sit back and just see. But at the same time, it's like, how many elections do I have to hear this narrative from the media? The blue is coming for Texas, and blue this and blue that, and they better watch out. And then it doesn't come to fruition, and we all just wait for the next one. It's most of this, I think, is the media trying to hype this guy up. And that is what Paxton has in his corner, because he can run ads that just really expose how far left this Tallarico guy is. And Scott Jennings explained it really well last night on CNN. Take a listen to Cut 11.
0: Tallarico is well-funded. Tallarico will continue to raise money, but it's interesting to me that now Republicans have to worry about deep red Texas because they have a flawed candidate who does not know how to raise, and you're now seeing that currently play out.
1: All these analysis of this race is sort of the differences between what a Cornyn or a Paxton would look like here. I'm thinking about the differences between Tallarico and literally every other Texan. Don't know any Texans who believe in six genders other than Tallarico. Don't know any Texans who said it's immoral to eat meat other than Tallarico. Don't know any Texans who walk around saying things, you know, God is non-binary. You all are both Texans. Do you know any other Texan who even talks like that? Issues aside, who says these things out loud? When this gets adjudicated, all that money coming in from California and New York, it'll be well spent in Texas.
2: You know what I'm saying?

0: we should work like there will be. Maybe we should work as hard just to prevent that. But it's hard. I can't help but laugh. The recurring narrative, like, Texas is flipping. And we heard that with Beto. Someone just texted in and said, Beto also ran for senator. Yeah, he's run for everything. Okay? He's ran three times, and he's lost. I besides being on that cover of what was at Vanity Fair, there's really nothing memorable about Beto. Maybe that story about him, something to do with a diaper or poop or something like that. But there's nothing else really that sticks out about this guy, except for the fact that he's a loser. He loses races. He has all the support from the media, all the support from celebrities. Sounds like Kamala Harris, doesn't it? And he can't win a race.
1: You're a loser, Bobby.
0: To save his life. But we heard this same thing. We heard it with Beto versus Ted Cruz. We heard it with Beto versus Greg Abbott. We heard it with Wendy Davis versus Greg Abbott. It's always the same. And then when we actually look at the numbers, none of that comes true. None of that comes to the table. It seems like this deep red Texas isn't actually moving for these people. But Tallarico is... I would say he's less charismatic than Beto O'Rourke, and I didn't find Beto O'Rourke to be all that charismatic.
1: Andale.
0: And he's far, far more to the left. Listen to this Super PAC ad that highlights some of his beliefs. This is Cut 10.
2: Move over, Davy Crockett. There's a new Texas trailblazer in town. And their name is James Tallarico. The man who bragged, our office is the first in the history of Texas to add pronouns to our official business cards.
3: I am running around like a crazy person today.
2: Spreading his white skin wherever he goes.
4: I am not a perfect Christian.
5: Prophetic voices like Jesus have helped me reckon with my own whiteness, my own masculinity, and it's a painful process.
2: Bearing the cross of white skin and unambiguous masculinity.
6: I was a big nerd in high school, never played sports. I probably shouldn't out myself like this. Sex is a spectrum, and oftentimes it can be very ambiguous.
5: God is both masculine and feminine and everything in between. God is non-binary.
2: Straight from Revelations in the Woke James Bible.
6: I want us all to be aware of that. There are many more than two biological sexes. In fact, there are six.
2: And on the seventh day, they rested. But not James Tallarico. He built an ark big enough for all creatures.
6: To be able to write legislation that benefits not just the people, but also our animal friends.
2: Just like the Supreme Court said, one cow, one vote.
6: Now, existential, that we try to reduce our meat consumption. That's the right thing to do and the moral thing to do.
2: The 11th commandment, thou shalt not smoke brisket.
6: I am proud to say that our campaign has officially become a non-meat campaign.
2: So step aside, Sam Houston. Tallarico's bravery towers over Texas. He's fighting for all six genders and tens of thousands of species.
6: I guess we just have a different moral yardstick.
4: You know what insults Jesus?
2: Binary white people who eat barbecue and remember the Alamo?
4: There's only been one perfect Christian.
2: And they certainly weren't a carnivorous, Caucasian, binary homo sapien, according to the woke gospel of James.
4: They're going to call me
0: a radical. Yeah, justice. I get that. It's not bad. It's really not. And there's a lot of audio, Taylor. I mean, you cut up stuff all the time. You're the guy. You're the Wizard of Oz there behind the board. That's a gift to people who are running for office, is when your opponent, not only because there are times, right, where you get somebody and you dig into, for example, a thesis they wrote in college, and you're like, hey, do you know that they believe in the abolishment of private property? And you can say that, and you can pull up, like, maybe highlight it in the ad. But if they haven't said it on TV, if they haven't said it in a campaign, then it's hard to really deliver that message with voters. When you have a cornucopia of clips of this guy proudly stating all this stuff, I don't know where he goes from there. I don't know how he defends against this stuff. Like I said, unless he decides to disavow himself. And also, there's a lot of talk here about some of the comments he's made about Christianity. He's a typical devout Christian Catholic, or I don't know what his actual religion is, but he's a typical Democrat when it comes to religion, where he uses it to shame people who believe in that religion. Like, he uses it to fit his political narrative. And the only time, and this is something I notice as a Catholic, the only time

0: Democrats care about Catholics is when they can either try to use the Bible against us and be like, don't you think that God would want you to let in millions of illegal aliens? Isn't that what your Jesus would want? Or on the flip side, if they think that Trump posting a meme about Jesus would offend us, then they also say, aren't you guys so offended by that? We're so sorry he did this to you. We're not sorry about all the abortions and everything else, but we're so sorry about the memes. And that's the only times we're useful for them. And so unless this guy walks back everything he's really ever said, I don't know how he's going to win in Texas. Like, he could probably win in a couple other places. There's places that I think would embrace him. But the other thing that stands out to me about James Tallarico, I would compare him to Pete Buttigieg, but I don't think that's giving Pete Buttigieg enough credit, because Pete Buttigieg definitely uses this kind of like overly polished Harvard business speak. Tallarico, Taylor, and you tell me if you disagree, he sounds like he's learning to be a human. He sounds like an alien. He sounds like one of your, what do you call them, interdimensional travelers? Like, he just landed on Earth and he's hello, fellow humans, I'm here to talk to you.
1: He's very, very strange. He's too buttoned up for Texas, and he's not comfortable being buttoned up. He's just, it's very bizarre, his behavior, his speech pattern, his hair is weird.
0: Oh, God. That's always where you come in. No one is more judgmental about men's hair than Taylor Cormier. You think that's fair, Taylor?
1: It's just a flat sweep. It's got,
0: well, let me see it, because let me see if there's... Hold on, James Tallarico. Let me see this. Because he's got... It's got potential.
1: No, it's very Rod Blagojevich-like.
0: It's very thick. It's very thick. I know what you mean, though. It's a little bit like helmet hair.
1: Right.
0: It's not really moving around. Okay, well, I'm not going to hold that against him, but I know Taylor will. But yeah, I do think that there is a stiffness to him that is not going to work, and then when you also just lay out what he actually believes, it's kind of nuts. I mean, six genders. And then when you say that on CNN, or Trump pointed it out, because Trump's now more involved in this race, obviously, with the endorsement of Paxton. He pointed out the six genders thing, and CNN had a chyron, like, Trump lies about James Tallarico thinking there are six genders. It's on video. It's not like you guys not have access at CNN to the internet. It's there. This isn't something that I have that you're not privy to or you can't gain access to. It's you go on X. I know you all live there 24/7, so I'm confused why you can't figure that out. Speaking of weirdness and people who are strange, I saw this clip. It was posted by Tom Shattuck, who occasionally fills in for me. He clipped a part of the speech from Chris Murphy, the senator from Connecticut. And right now, it's graduation time. You know, all the kids are graduating. You got to sit through these commencements. It's best case scenario, it's short. Worst case scenario, it's brutal and long. And you have to hear someone talk about Trump for 2 hours. And maybe it's hot outside. And, you know, there's the worst case can get pretty bad. So Chris Murphy was delivering some speech to these young people. And I'm gonna save it for when we come back. But I have never heard a commencement speech like this. You know, one of the... Usually we're a little bit critical of people are kind of cliche. Like, you know, let your hat sail as high as your dreams and don't stop and don't let anyone tell you no and keep working hard. I think we got to get back to that.
1: Did you listen to the whole cut?
0: The inefficiency cut?
1: Yeah.
0: Yeah.
1: All right, we have different takes on this.
0: Do you take it as more of an AI thing?
1: No, not an AI thing, but I'm kind of on Chris Murphy's side.
0: Okay, we'll discuss. We'll discuss when we come back. That's a nice tease for everybody. We're going to have a big fight when we come back. Stay with us.
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10: Welcome back, everyone, to the Grace Curley Show. Okay, so Senator Chris Murphy from Connecticut was at Wesleyan University this past weekend delivering a commencement address to the students there, the graduates. And let's play this, and then we'll discuss.
11: Wesleyan is inefficient because inefficiency is good, actually. And that's what I want to talk to you about today. The beauty of drift, of friction, of a pause for a pause's sake, of inefficiency. You are about to step into a world that prizes efficiency and the annihilation of drift and friction above all else. Our entire economy is built on rewarding companies that are efficient at making a profit, not based upon how they treat their workers, the social value of their product, or the impact they have on the community. Every day, technology companies are rolling out new products that cut the time it takes to do everything in your life, from eating to shopping to dating, from getting one place to another. These aren't products designed to make you happier. These are products designed to make you more efficient. Now, you didn't design this world, you didn't choose it, but you will live with the consequences of this cult of efficiency, and you will have to choose which side you are on.
10: I just don't think that that's a message that is worthy of a commencement address, I guess, is my issue. I get what he's saying, that we're all addicted to our phones and we're all addicted to speeding things up and we're all, you know, we all have kind of like an a technological ADD now, where everything, we're multitasking and at the same time not really getting anything done. But I don't know if these young people need to be told to be less efficient. I feel like they've got that on lockdown, Taylor. I feel like that's not really a problem for a lot of young people. And maybe I just speak for myself, but I didn't need anyone encouraging me to be less efficient.
12: So, did you like what he had to say or no?
10: No, I just said I don't think that was a real winning message for graduates.
12: I mean, it may not have been a winning message for graduates, but was it a winning message, period?
10: I don't think so. I don't think blaming efficiency for the fact that we sometimes don't have a lot of in-person conversations or in-person interactions is really, like, it seems like he's blaming businesses. Businesses have always wanted to be efficient. That's how businesses work.
12: Well, yeah.
10: It's not a new thing. It's worse, I guess, maybe now it's worse because of technology, if you want to say it's worse. But I don't think that's a new thing, is people wanting to be efficient. I think people have always wanted to be efficient. I think most successful people want to be efficient.
12: What I got out of it was he was saying, don't throw yourselves to the machine to be a part of it. You know, be okay with saying, hey, I think we should hold on and think about this process all the way through and think about what the consequences would be. You know, though it might be the easiest, most efficient thing to do, does that mean it's the best thing for our consumers, the best thing for our employees, the best thing for all? You know, it's putting quality over profit. I think there should be more of that.
10: Can you give me, like, a concrete example?
12: Well, for instance, if I had been an efficient producer and just agreed with you, we wouldn't be having this conversation. But it resulted in good radio. Gotcha.
10: Well, I'm not going to argue with good radio, especially if it's coming from the Grace Gurley Show. All right, everyone, we'll be right back. We got a lot more to get to. DHS, Mark Wayne Mullen in the news.
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16: A bill that would increase park fees for out-of-state residents has cleared a committee of conference. The House agreed to the Senate's position on House Bill 1102 FN, which also includes provisions increasing the research and development tax credit cap. It requires the commissioner of the Department of Natural and Cultural Resources to set state park entry fees for New Hampshire residents at no more than 50% of the fees charged to non-residents. If signed into law, it allows separate fee schedules for specific uses within state parks and permits discounted or waived rates for veterans and school or student groups. It appears both chambers support the idea and will vote on it. It will then head to the governor's office for signature or veto. For 99.7 FM WNTK and 1490 98.9 WUVR, I'm Rob Roberts.
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17: Got to be perfect. I'm Lisa Brady, Fox News. That's President Trump's position on a possible deal with Iran.
18: I didn't do this to get a crummy agreement.
17: Telling reporters during a cabinet meeting that Iran can't have a nuclear weapon and that the Strait of Hormuz must be open as talks on a framework continue.
18: We can make a good deal right now, but maybe not a great deal. And if it's not a great deal, we're not making it. Because we can make a great deal with this guy right here. But it's, you know, it's a lot nastier.
17: Pointing to War Secretary Pete Hegseth sitting next to him, the president also says he would not be comfortable with China or Russia taking custody of Iran's highly enriched uranium. And he says Iran thought it could wait him out ahead of November elections, but that he's not worried about the midterms.
19: It was among the first words from the president at the meeting.
18: Last night was incredible. Not only Texas, but so many other places.
19: The president there talking about Texas Attorney General Ken Paxton's runoff win over incumbent Senator John Cornyn. President Trump endorsed Paxton and candidates in other states who have beaten current lawmakers who have opposed the president on many fronts. He said his record remains pretty good.
18: Hundreds of people won, and almost nobody didn't win.
19: Louisiana Senator Bill Cassidy and Kentucky Congressman Thomas Massie were recent Republican targets, both losing in primaries.
17: Fox's Grinnell Scott. Democrats say the Trump agenda is costing Americans money, but Treasury Secretary Scott Bessent telling the president,
20: resilience and prosperity have been the marks of your second term.
17: As the administration continues to predict a drop in energy prices when the conflict with Iran ends. Crews in Washington state will keep searching today for 9 workers missing after a chemical tank implosion that killed at least one at a paper mill yesterday. But officials say there's no hope of finding more survivors. America is listening to Fox News.
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1: When out-of-town work crews come to do a job in Lebanon, the number one lunch spot on their radar is Marsh Brothers Deli. 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
2: 80 to 85 this afternoon with sunshine and just the smallest chance of a passing shower. We'll drop back to right around 50 as some cooler air starts to come in on a light northwesterly wind overnight. And a little bit of sunshine as we get started Thursday. But clouds will build and there will be the chance of a passing shower in the afternoon with temperatures up around 70. 60s with a chance of an afternoon shower on Friday. From the Stormwatch 9 Weather Center, I'm meteorologist Kevin Skorupa.
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4: Welcome to the Howie Carr Show. It's another decent day. Get out and around before the rain starts again for another 3 or 4 weeks. But it's pleasant today, and I'm enjoying it, and I hope you are too. 844-500-4242. 844-500-4242. It was a big election night last night in the state of Texas. And I guess the big one was the Republican primary for the Senate. And John Cornyn had never lost an election, 42 election victories in a row, and until last night. And Texas, I had to look it up today, has 252 or 54 counties, 250-plus counties. And what got me started thinking, I was looking at the map of each, who carried each county, Paxton, the attorney general, the challenger, or John Cornyn, the incumbent senator, who was going for his, I think, his fifth term as a U.S. senator from Texas. Would you care to guess how many of the 252 counties or 254 counties in Texas that John Cornyn, with a record of 42-0 in Texas politics, carried? Jared, do you have any idea?
30: 30.
4: I'm going to hold it up with one hand. Two counties. One of them was Travis County. That's Austin. That's the big liberal mecca. The other one was down on the Gulf Coast. I never even heard of the place. It's Kennedy County with one N. Kennedy with one N. I said, never heard of that place. So I looked up the vote. You know what the vote? It's a kind of a small county. The county seat is unincorporated. That means nothing's incorporated in the county. It's just cows and rattlesnakes and stuff. But anyway, they had a big Republican turnout in Kennedy County. Cornyn got 6 votes. Paxton got 2 votes. That was the other county he carried. I mean, that's kind of a crushing defeat when you only carry 2 out of a 252. But the other big one, oh, and of course, Maureen Galindo. She's the one, she was running in Houston as a Democrat in a runoff. She's the one who wanted to open up concentration camps for Zionists where they would be castrated. It's kind of amazing that she didn't do better. I thought she'd do well with the core Democrat constituencies now, but she lost. She lost. But the big one in on the Democrat side is Al Green.
6: Ooh, baby. Let's stick together.
4: That was his big mistake. You know, they redistricted Texas, and they put all the Democrats together. And so there was this young guy, a young black guy who's young enough to be his grandson, in the other district, the other black district in Houston. And so he said, I can take this guy out. I'll just hit him with my cane a few times. And how many top 40 hits does he have? But it was not to be. He too was crushed. Al Green was crushed, and he should have stayed in that other district. He should have heeded his own words. Let's stay together. But now come January, he's going to be singing another one of his greatest hits. Nine.
6: I'm so tired.
4: So sad. So sad. So, you know, at least, you know, he apparently is good with it. He's good with what happened. As you may recall, he was heckling Trump at the State of the Union, and then they censored him. Remember this one? And then they started When they censured him and told him to come to the podium to get his punishment and all this, all the Democrats went around him and they started singing, "We Shall Overcome," which again, I don't even think he ever covered that, did he? On one of his, not even on the Greatest Hits album, did he? He never covered that song. You see, they should have gone with a 9B here. You are being censured. The gentleman from Texas for interrupting the State of the Union.
6: I'm so
4: all right. That's all. So he did say though that he didn't care. He didn't care what was going to happen to him. Cut eight.
6: I'm willing to suffer whatever punishment is available to me. Well, I didn't say well, to anyone, don't
4: your
6: punish
4: wish
6: me.
4: Is our command, the voters' command.
6: But it's worth it to let people know that there are some of us who are going to stand up against this president's desire to cut Medicaid, Medicare, and Social Security.
7: So were you saying you have no mandate? Is that what you just said?
6: That's what he has no mandate to cut Medicaid. None.
4: He didn't cut Medicaid. He got the grifters off of it. You know, if you're an able-bodied adult with no dependents, you're not supposed to be on. If you're an illegal alien, you're not supposed to be on. They're enforcing the law. There's a different... The fact is, whether it's immigration or these welfare laws, they're just enforcing the statutes, the criminal code. They just don't like that. So so this is his theory of impeachment. This is what he's read the Constitution. He understands what impeachment's all about. Cut four.
6: I'm concerned that if we don't impeach this president, he will get reelected. If we don't impeach him, he will say he has been vindicated. He will say the Democrats had an overwhelming majority in the House and they didn't take up impeachment.
4: That's enough. 844-500-4242. You remember when the lesbian poet got shot in Minneapolis because she wasn't obeying? Yeah, she tried to run over the ICE agent, and this was his response to that. We're just going through his greatest hits. Yeah, I know most of you have Al Green's greatest hits. This is his spoken word, Al Green's greatest hits. This is after the shooting of the lesbian poet. Cut three.
6: When men can approach a female in a car and say this to her and expect her to
9: immediately respond in a positive manner, and if she does not and attempts to drive away, if they can take her life, I fear for our lives.
4: You know, this isn't like, you know, some kind of high school match where, you know, you got a man going up against a woman. She was in a car. The cop was on foot. I think she had the advantage. But it's Al Green. You know, it's Al Green. It's, you got to give him. Here's the tragic news being reported by CNN. Cut one.
10: So now it has been adjusted. Our decision desk believes the vast majority of the vote is in here and has now declared Christian Menefee the winner over Al Green. This is a pretty significant development here. Okay, again, Menefee was only elected about 4 months ago. Okay, it was a special
4: that
10: election.
4: That was his advantage.
10: Previous incumbent had passed away in office, going up against Al Green here. And again,
4: people knew it. That's why he lost.
10: Very close race. Menefee got 46% in the preliminary. Green got 44%. Nobody got a majority, so they went into this runoff here. And those numbers I was just showing you that have come in so far. I mean, this is the really jarring one to see. I think just in terms of where expectations were.
4: Jarring.
10: Green won 4 Bend in a landslide in the preliminary, getting crushed by Menefee here in his home base. And again, that's Harris County. And so our decision desk is saying that long-time Democratic incumbent Al Green, he, among other things, if you watch the State of the Union address every year, he's often prominent there for a variety of reasons. But Al Green losing here.
4: Who's going to get custody of his cane?
10: So one incumbent had to go. Our decision desk says Al Green will be that incumbent.
4: You know, like the old Boston Post newspaper. It's an old tradition in New England. They had a cane for every town, and the cane was owned by the oldest person in the town. And when the oldest person died, it passed on to somebody else. So, who's going to get Al Green's cane? But I think there's very few of those Boston. Maybe like in a couple of libraries here and there, but the Boston Post canes are basically gone. They're probably in basements and attics stuff somewhere. But you know, that was a cool cane he had. You know, that was something like a James Bond villain would have if he didn't have the cat on his lap or something like that. Anyway, that's look, any more Al Green cuts here? Oh, here he is. Here it's always good. You can always fall back on racism if you're Al Green. So this is from 2019. He's complaining about the impeachment lawyers. Cut two.
9: It hurts my heart, Mr. Speaker, to see the Judiciary Committee hearing experts on the topic of impeachment, one of the seminal issues of this Congress. Hearing experts, Mr. Speaker, and not one person of color among the experts.
4: Because that, of course, is the important thing, whether the expert is of color. All right, when does the farewell tour begin? Are the tickets going to be more or less than the boss's tickets for $700? Let's stay together. Maybe Steve Cohen can be his warm-up group. Two members of the Congressional Black Caucus. 844-500-42. And of course, Sheila Trefilis, whatever her name is, from Fort Lauderdale, the black woman that was just thrown out, and now Debbie Wasserman Schultz is going to steal her district. 844-500-42-42. Al Green was voted in his high school yearbook most likely to get tossed out of the State of the Union. I'm Howie Carr.
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18: Howie Carr is back.
4: You know, I like this new Homeland Homeland Security Secretary, Mark Wayne Mullen, the senator from Oklahoma, who took over for Kristi Noem. He's really good. At the cabinet meeting today, they were asking about all these riots going on in Newark. You know, where they pepper sprayed the senator and all this stuff. We talked about it yesterday, and he said, "Look," he said, "there's no real problems. There's a few people on hunger strikes because they say they're not getting ethnically appropriate food." And then he says, the best way to get ethnically appropriate food is to just go back to where you came from. If you don't like the food here, leave. And it was perfect. It was perfect. So he was on the last night, and he's been talking for a month now, more, about saying, you know, if these sanctuary cities and sanctuary states, they don't want to play ball with, you know, allowing ICE and Border Patrol to pick up these criminal, savage, illegal aliens raping, murdering, killing Americans. He said, we're just, you know, there's nothing that says we have to have customs and immigration people at the airports. But of course, if they don't have anybody at the international airports, they can't fly the flights in, right? So they're upping the ante, and of course, Sean Duffy, the transportation secretary, is going crazy about this. But I think it's good. So this is the poll question, so I'm setting it up by this is Mark Wayne Mullen, the HHS secretary, last night, or the Homeland Security secretary, I should say, about what they're going to do, cut 29.
1: They're barricading our employees from coming in and out of the facility, then why are we processing international flights into the airport there? And we are currently, which we're not initiating yet, but we're currently drawing up plans to say, listen, in these sanctuary cities where the local radical left Democrats aren't allowing us to do our job and enforce federal laws, then we shouldn't be processing international flights into their cities either, because they don't want us to enforce immigration, but they want us to process immigration at their facilities.
4: Exactly.
1: Nothing about that makes sense to me.
4: Exactly. It's like when the SJ, we have to let these convicted first-degree murderers out because the SJC said it, and it's settled law. Then the U.S. Supreme Court says something. Ah, bleep them. We're still going to forgive all the loans for the hippie deadbeats who majored in queer studies. You know? They think they get to pick and choose the laws like it's a buffet. Hey, that's not the way it works. So Mara Healy's asked about this today because she's really into the World Cup. You know, we got a cut of her talking about she's got a 47-foot high ball, soccer ball. She got no money for local aid for fixing potholes, but she's got money for this 47-foot high soccer ball. But anyway, this is going to screw her up if all the beautiful people can't come in for the World Cup in Foxborough. Cut 26.
2: I mean, again, as somebody who's a former attorney general and now as governor, I take public safety very seriously.
4: Right.
2: It's my top priority.
4: Right.
2: What DHS is doing with this latest pronouncement that they're going to rip CBP agents out of certain airports across America makes us all less safe. So, you know, unfortunately, it's
4: her job to make us less safe, not Mark Wayne Mullen.
2: And actual threats of actions that are harmful to our people. I mean, that's what ICE has done. ICE has come into our communities, made us less safe, you know. And
4: again, that's Governor Healy's job and Mayor Wu.
2: DHS, it makes us less safe. I want the public to be safe. And DHS taking CBP agents out makes us less safe. And restricting passengers into Logan Airport or any airport makes no sense. Look at our economy. I mean, a quarter of the passengers.
4: Who's going to see the 47-foot high ball?
2: Are foreign. We're a place that is a hub for researchers,
4: and we're a hub for fentanyl
2: and investors,
4: and Chinese bioattacks
2: all over the world to experience Boston, to experience Massachusetts,
4: and Muslim terrorists coming in, flying in.
2: No economic sense.
4: So they can head to the World Trade Center. This is what it's all about. So I wasn't thinking much about this till I heard that sound cut. Then I said, "This is a better idea than I thought. This is a really good idea." We'll do the poll question when we come back. That was a little longer cut than I wanted. Less safe. They tell her, your two words today, Mara, when they ask you about Mark Wayne Mullen, less safe. She writes it on her hand. Less safe. We'll be right back. I'm Howie Carr.
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21: I don't think I even have enough friends in my contacts to get a party of four together. 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
7: 80 to 85 this afternoon with sunshine and just the smallest chance of a passing shower. We'll drop back to right around 50 as some cooler air starts to come in on a light northwesterly wind overnight. And a little bit of sunshine as we get started Thursday. The clouds will build and there will be the chance of a passing shower in the afternoon with temperatures up around 70. 60s with a chance of an afternoon shower on Friday. From the Stormwatch 9 Weather Center, I'm meteorologist Kevin Scarupa.
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9: 844-500-4242. So I was setting up the poll question, but I ran out of time because Mara was running off at the mouth about how it's going to be less safe. It's going to be less safe if we don't have the Border Patrol checking out people coming into the country. Now, these are people who paid to come into the country. They got on the planes because they have passports from their own country. She didn't have any qualms whatsoever about letting Biden fly plane load after plane load after plane load of illegal alien Haitians into Logan Airport a couple of years ago, and she actually put them up in Terminal E, the international terminal at Logan Airport. She let them sleep there until she could get their no-tell motels, the foreign freeloader flop houses, open up, and they were having the state police, F Troop, bring them in pizzas every night and then tuck them in with a nice chocolate. I mean, I would think she would like this. This, you know, if they empty out the international terminals because they can't fly any more international flights, she could bring in more illegal aliens. And then maybe she could bus them down. You know, they're charging people all this money to take the bus down to Foxborough. She can give them free rides down there. To Foxborough. Maybe they're not going to sell out the place, and they could just mug and assault and rape and steal the cars and set up some voodoo shrines out in the parking lots, steal some cats and dogs. You know, I mean, I would think she would be all in on this. We get the rich foreigners and keep them out, and we let in the poor foreigners. The rich foreigners, if they become Americans, probably going to vote Democrat, Republican, because they work. You want to get the loafers from the third world, the Haitians, coming in here. 844-500-4242. 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Jared, what's the poll question? What are the results thus far?
3: Today's poll question, which you can vote in at HowieCarshow.com, is should the U.S. shut down international flights to airports like Logan in sanctuary states until Democrats agree to comply with the federal law? Yes, no, or don't know?
9: Yes.
3: 88% of the audience says yes. 8% say no, and 4% say they don't know.
9: Yeah. All right. You know, they're already disappointed. They're saying, you know, they're... We thought this was going to be such a boon to the community, but nobody seems to care about soccer.
10: Open wide for some soccer.
9: They're shocked. They've been trying to sell soccer in this country for like what? How many years? 78, maybe 100 years. I mean, it's okay, you know. But no one's gonna journey out of their way to go to a soccer game.
11: Throw them a ball, let them play soccer. If they have to play at all, why are they playing soccer? Is my question.
9: But Mara has solved the problem. You know, if you can't attract people with the event itself, you build a. Other attractions, and she's got an attraction. Cut 28.
12: You'll have something special to celebrate too in time.
13: Absolutely.
12: Yeah.
13: The largest soccer ball ever.
12: Did you know that? Guinness Book of World Records, man. You got to get that. That's part of the
13: big soccer ball.
12: Yeah, World Cup, right? Cool. Coming to Massachusetts and care of Massport. We're going to have
13: the largest soccer ball. We'll break the Guinness Book of World Records. I think it'll be 47 feet. Yes.
12: Yeah. You ever kicked
13: a
12: four-story soccer ball?
13: Yeah. How about heading it?
12: Yeah.
14: Hey, phrase it!
9: Who knew she was so into balls? Maybe she thinks of it as just like a giant munchkin. How much powdered sugar would it take to cover a 47-foot munchkin? Eight in the glaze? Think of glazing one. It would,

0: face. Plus, I don't think Tallarico has any freckles either on his face, does he? Unlike Alfred E. Newman. 844-500-4242. So they're really given, all these people are getting a lot of grief, the Democrats. They're just getting everything thrown back in their face. So we've talked about New Jersey, what's going on. You know, Loretta McIver, you know, future nose tackle for some NFL team. She's been arrested down there. Andy Kim has got pepper sprayed. You know, all this stuff's been going on. So Rob Menendez Jr. went down there. He's the congressman from Newark. His father used to be the senator and now lives in the Todd Blanche Athletic Club facility. He's in prison, Mr. Gold Bars. So Rob Menendez is out there, demonstrating. And this guy comes up to him, and, you know, it's almost Father's Day, right? This is a totally legitimate inquiry that this citizen has for Senator Rob Menendez's son, the congressman. Cut 14.
1: Congressman, you haven't been
2: on the air, correct?
3: No, I've been.
1: Oh, you
2: how's
1: have.
2: Your dad,
1: Have you been in the past 2 days?
3: Yeah, I have.
1: Okay.
3: So the delay was on Sunday when I came here at 8 o'clock at night and was not allowed in for over 18 hours.
2: Dianara Cortez. You helped kill her.
3: Do you believe pregnant women should be in there right now?
2: Yes.
3: Do you believe pregnant women?
2: What? Yes.
3: When they commit no crime?
2: Just have to sign a paper and they go home.
0: How's your dad? He's asked a pleasant question about his family, and the congressman comes back with the F-bomb. What happened to civility in American politics? And the guy's holding up a sign that the little girl, the 11-year-old girl that was killed by the illegal alien a couple of weeks ago, the driving drunk in New Jersey, and the illegal alien just smashed right into him head on, killed the mother and the 11-year-old kid, and he's holding up the sign with the 11-year-old's name on it, and then that's when he starts asking him, how's dad doing? I haven't even checked the Bureau of Prisons website to see when he's... I don't think he's getting back for Father's Day, though. Maybe Father's Day 2029. He might be back by then, but otherwise, no. 844-500-4242. I'm Howie Carr.
4: Howie Carr will return.
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4: Howie Carr is back.
0: 844-500-4242. The quote from Secretary Mullen on hunger strikes is pretty good, too. Yeah, I heard it when it was going on. We'll have to pull that for people who have to work for a living. We got it? We got the cut? Okay, this is there is Secretary Mullen. You know, his Homeland Security basically runs that detention center in Newark. So he's asked about it, and at the cabinet meeting, because everybody gets to. I love these meetings. They go on for hours, but you know, you get to ask anything you want. But anyway, here he's talking about what's going on in Newark.
11: They say that that it's because they're on a hunger strike when there was only a handful of individuals that was refusing to eat because they want their ethnic group or their ethnic right food. Well, they can go back to their country and get whatever food they want. The fact is, we're giving them the calories they want. This isn't Holiday Inn. We're giving them sanitation. But for the Democrats and the governor, like Governor Sherrill and Senator Kim and Senator Booker, to go out and do something like this, of all the days, is very frustrating.
0: You know what I love about this? This is, you know, you see this going on at home, and this is what you think. Right? Someone is saying this, a major national personage is saying what you're thinking, or if you're standing in a bar watching the news and you saw somebody having a hunger strike, you just turn to the guy next to you and say, why the hell don't they go home? It's common sense. But you know, in Biden times, in Obama times, they would cancel you for saying something like that. David, you're next with Howie Carr. Go ahead, David.
12: You know, Howie, I called you the other night and I asked where woke came from. And I'm 60 years old and I think I know where it came from. You know, when I was going to church, you know, I was going through church during the diddler time, you know, and I think everybody abandoned the Christianity because of these creeps that were in the church, and we abandoned it. And I think that it you know, I think if we can bring the kids back into church and back into Judaism, I think we can bring it all back. You know what I'm saying? I really feel.
0: Yeah, people were drifting away. People were drifting away from church long before the as you called it, the diddler crisis erupted. But you know, the fact is that most of the people that are getting into trouble don't go to church. And you know, there's the old saying, if you believe in nothing, you'll fall for anything. And it's so true. It's just so true. You know, if you don't believe that there's something. I mean, it doesn't matter what it, you know, if you believe in purgatory and limbo and all that stuff. But if you don't believe that there's something out there that's watching you, and that something, if you behave abysmally, there's going to be some punishment, whatever you want to call it, karma or you know, eternal damnation, whatever. You're just going to behave in a very, chances are you're going to behave much more poorly than you would otherwise. And you know, it's like John Adams said too. He said this Constitution is only made for a just and religious people, and it won't succeed. You can't have a document like this. And the other thing is too, you know, they talk about all the problems with all the welfare fraud recently. All these systems, like Social Security, Medicare, Medicaid, everything was built in a system of trust, that most people would behave themselves, that most people wanted to do the right thing and weren't going to try to scam the system. So now we're inundated with millions, tens of millions of people who don't care at all about, for lack of a better term, Western values. And so fraud is out of control, and crime's out of control. Thanks for the call, David. We'll be right back. I'm Howie Carr.

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2: Negotiators yesterday quickly agreed on a bill to help financially troubled schools or school districts develop financial recovery plans. House and Senate members of the Conference Committee on House Bill 1816 agreed to a House proposal changing a Senate-added provision requiring the State Board of Education to adopt rules that school boards must follow in vetting district business administrators. The House and Senate negotiators approved allowing the State Department of Education and the State Board of Education to intervene if a school or school district encounters a financial emergency, which the bill defines as needing intervention and oversight for the school district or school to meet its financial, operational, and instructional responsibilities for all school-age children. For 99.7 WNTK and 1490 98.9 WUVR, I'm Rob Roberts.
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4: He's not satisfied yet. I'm Lisa Brady, Fox News. President Trump says he'll only sign a great deal with Iran, also telling a cabinet meeting that Iran wants very much to make a deal.
5: The president said it's a conflict, not a war, and it's one where America holds the options.
6: They're negotiating on fumes. But we'll see what happens. Maybe we have to go back and finish it. Maybe we don't.
5: With Secretary of War Pete Hegseth sitting to his left, President Trump said the military is ready to re-engage, but he still feels a deal is close.
6: They are starting to give us the things that they have to give us, and if they do, that's great. And if they won't, then the man on my left is going to finish him off.
5: There are some in Congress, Republicans among them, who say reported details of Iran giving up uranium in exchange for sanctions relief too closely resembles the prior Iran deal.
4: Fox's Gernal Scott. The White House says nobody should believe reports put out by Iranian state media. Meantime, the Israeli military expanding its fight against Iran-backed Hezbollah in southern Lebanon, warning people there to evacuate earlier today ahead of talks in D.C.
7: An Israeli official told Fox News that preparations are underway for the upcoming meeting in Washington on Thursday that will formally mark the start of the military-to-military channel between Israel and Lebanon. The official added that Iran hopes the broader ceasefire will undermine the current efforts between Israel and Lebanon aimed at weakening Hezbollah.
4: Fox's Trey Yingst in Tel Aviv. Alabama takes a midterm map fight to the U.S. Supreme Court, asking for a stay of a federal appeals court ruling that blocked the state from using a 2023 map Republican leaders want to use.
8: The state is just one embroiled in court battles over partisan redistricting, as both the GOP and Democrats are attempting to maximize their chances in winning U.S. House seats in the fall.
4: Fox's Evan Kevin Brown, Alabama, hoping for Supreme Court intervention by Monday in its map fight. 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
4: When out-of-town work crews come to do a job in Lebanon, the number one lunch spot on their radar is Marsh Brothers Deli. 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
5: 80 to 85 this afternoon with sunshine and just the smallest chance of a passing shower. We'll drop back to right around 50 as some cooler air starts to come in on a light northwesterly wind overnight. And a little bit of sunshine as we get started Thursday. The clouds will build and there will be the chance of a passing shower in the afternoon with temperatures up around 70. 60s with a chance of an afternoon shower on Friday. From the Storm Watch 9 Weather Center, I'm meteorologist Kevin Skorupa.
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5: Mazel tov, Marvelous.
6: Thank you. Thank you so much. The staff doing its research, obviously, Matt. I'm just emotionally crushed by this, it should be pointed out.
7: 43.
6: It's your good friend Donald Trump,
7: yes,
6: Matt.
7: Yes. My business partner.
6: What is this, a walk-on? That's very nice. Marlo, thank you very much. Thank you. Thank you. I told you never to bother me during the telecast. Very, very embarrassing. Thank you.
8: That's Marv Albert doing the Knicks game in 94, and Donald Trump just walks in, because they're right on the floor, right? And he's got good seats. You'll be surprised to learn. So he just comes. I think Donald Trump probably has better credentials as a Knicks fan than Kathy Hochul does. 844-500-4242. 603 says she just had her Manny Ortiz moment. Another one says, 978, to a battle of wits, Hochul not only comes unarmed, but doesn't even know what game is being played.
9: Manny Ortiz.
8: Remember what she wanted? She said that Jesus wanted you to take the COVID shot. Jesus was trying to kill you if you happen to have the right or the wrong medical condition. She said that, and she used to wear that cross around when she go. Yeah. Oh man, she is terrible. It's a travesty that Lee Zeldin didn't beat her, but that's the New York, like Massachusetts, like all the failed blue states has been hollowed out. You know, the people who work for a living. The layabouts are going to vote for her, and the thing is, Donald Trump tried to buy the Buffalo Bills. Remember that right before he ran for president, and then didn't she get all that money for her husband? Or her husband, I guess maybe Cuomo got the money for the husband, because the husband was working for the Bills or one of those, you know, public private authorities. 844-500-4242. George, you're next with Howie Carr. Go ahead, George.
10: All right, Howie. Hochul's husband was the general contractor for the stadium in Buffalo. Here's a couple of good ones. First of all, when the Knicks went to the finals in 72, who was the center for the Knicks. It wasn't Willis. He was out injured. It was Jerry Lucas, one of the great players of all time. Now,
8: Ohio State.
10: Danny and Jermont.
8: The guy who was, he overshadowed Havlicek at Ohio State, and then it turned around in the NBA. Yeah. And Larry Siegfried was also another guy on the who played for the Celtics. He was a guard for Ohio State. I used to follow it a little more closely than I follow it now. Go ahead.
10: You're better off. And they left Havlicek off the 60 Olympic team. All right, with the Knicks, the playoff game two against Cleveland, Mandani, Mancami was sitting with the public advocate. Like if Mandani goes on vacation for 2 weeks, Jermonte Williams becomes the mayor, right? They're sitting up there at the playoff game because he doesn't want to sit courtside because he doesn't want to be seen with the billionaires because it would ruin the reputation. But his security detail, listen to this, Howie, his security detail was trying to explain to Mommy Commie what a three-point shot was. He has no clue about basketball.
8: Well, he's only been in the country. He's only been a citizen for what, 7 years? He hasn't had a chance to go to as many games as the rest of us have, or even watch them on TV. Do they have the NBA package available in Uganda, where his homeland? George, I don't know the answer to that question. I'm glad they're winning, though. It makes everybody in New York happy, and it's a nice front page on the New York Post. But this is the way it is whenever you get a team winning, the front runners really come out. You know, they just and this is going to be this time, though, it's going to be different because you're going to have the woke front runners coming out. You know, we've seen Hochul make an ass out of herself today. Mamdani is up in the nosebleed sections trying to be, you know, one of the hoi polloi. And what is AOC going to do to make a fool out of herself? There will be something. You know there will be something. 844-500-4242. Trump owned the New Jersey Generals of the USFL. Asked Doug Flutie. Did he? I didn't know that. That's not something he brags about too much.
5: Yeah, no. There was a story a while back that he was the one that decided to move it from the spring to the fall to compete with the NFL, and that's kind of what put it under. So I don't know. Truth.
8: I think it was going under one way or the other. You know, it was. Yeah, I think that was a league that was born in hospice. 844-500-4242. We'll be back with the poll question shortly. 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
16: When out-of-town work crews come to do a job in Lebanon, the number one lunch spot on their radar is Marsh Brothers Deli. 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
17: 80 to 85 this afternoon with sunshine and just the smallest chance of a passing shower. We'll drop back to right around 50 as some cooler air starts to come in on a light northwesterly wind overnight. And a little bit of sunshine as we get started Thursday. The clouds will build and there will be the chance of a passing shower in the afternoon with temperatures up around 70. 60s with a chance of an afternoon shower on Friday. From the Stormwatch 9 Weather Center, I'm meteorologist Kevin Scarupa.
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8: 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Jared, what's the poll question? What are the results thus far?
5: Today's poll question, which you can vote in at howiecarshow.com, is should the U.S. shut down international flights to airports like Logan in sanctuary states until Democrats agree to comply with federal law? Yes, no, or don't know?
8: Yes.
5: 87% of the audience says yes, 11% say no, 2% say they don't know.
8: Maybe if we'd had airplanes in 1860, the Confederates never would have bombarded Fort Sumter, would shut down their airports. Maybe not, though. 844-500-4242. 603 says, Herschel Walker played for the New Jersey Generals. That's why Trump is friendly with him. I think Trump wanted USFL to merge with NFL and cash in. That gag worked once with the AFL. I don't think it was going to work again. It didn't have much of a chance, and it didn't, as it turned out. 844-500-4242. Just saw Chiron on Fox. You know, they're doing something now that Paxton is running against Tallarico. And the Chiron was, is James Tallarico the Beto O'Rourke 2.0? I think James Tallarico makes Beto O'Rourke look like John Wayne. You know? I mean...
5: Start calling him Beto O'Rourke.
8: Pedo O'Rourke. He's the Pedo O'Rourke. I don't know that. 844-500-4242. I want to play Greg Gutfeld was great on the riots going on in Newark with the Democrats and how they picked Memorial Day. They decided to dump on Memorial Day. And as he said, they were saying that the heroes, the fallen heroes of America, are less important than illegal alien gangbangers. I mean, that's what it boils down to, isn't it? Doesn't it? Cut 32.
19: Yeah, it's a place on Memorial Day. The message is clear. Illegal immigrants, no matter how criminal they are, take priority over dead soldiers. We would rather foment anti-American spectacles on Memorial Day than express support for a country. It's like throwing mud at a bride at a wedding. We do not celebrate this day. Do I care that Andy Kim got pepper sprayed? No. I don't care. You are doing, this is Memorial Day, champ. You're actually participating in something that undermines our country's security. You know, a veteran was murdered a few days ago. You didn't give two turds about that. I don't care about you. What Kim got was what he wanted. He wanted the attention off Memorial Day and on him.
8: Yeah. You know, not only does Greg Gutfeld not care that, Senator Kim was pepper sprayed. Neither does that fat woman with the blue hair and the pizza slice behind Kim. She wasn't letting it affect her appetite adversely, was she? The fact that the Solon was suffering. Yes, it's one of the greatest hits. And here's the rest of what Greg Gutfeld was saying last night on Fox, cut 33.
19: But it's not going to change the way we feel about him or anything else. Here's the deal. This is all designed. All this, we know this. And we're not scared of it anymore. That's the beauty of it. It doesn't bother us. But it's designed to create a visual spectacle, an obstacle, that then pressures you into submission. Then when the spectacle happens, they go, look. Look what the policy is creating. Look at this chaos. Isn't this awful? This went on in Minnesota. We can go through all that. But it's the visual chaos that they claim is being caused by the deportations. No, it isn't. The visual chaos is caused by them. It's like if I throw a party and you bring a gun, you can't blame me for my party leading to gun violence. You brought the violence there, you scum.
8: Isn't that exactly that cut we played earlier of Mara Healey? You know, saying that that cutting out the immigration and customs at the at Logan Airport and the other airports is going to make the community less safe. They're doing it because they won't let them enforce the law, which is making all these communities in the blue states and blue cities much more hazardous. And so the feds, to try to get control of the situation, take this countermeasure, and she says they're making it less safe. It's exactly the same situation that Gutfeld was describing then. I hadn't even thought about it until just now. 844-500-4242. Tony, you're next with Howie Carr. Go ahead, Tony.
20: Howie, I just want to talk about the intelligence of this New York governor who, like you said, Mario abdicated, and then we fell into this. And do you think
8: Andrew
20: will know whether...
8: Andrew.

0: you know, the cornerstone of a republic and that kind of stuff. I'll look up some of them during the break. I don't think they had anything when I was a kid going to the Boston Public Library. They didn't have anything about trans period pride days. 844-500-4242. I'm Howie Carr.
1: Howie Carr will return.
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0: We're talking about all the New England states being shot to hell. There's some people from Connecticut here today. How'd that getting rid of the no income tax thing work out for Connecticut? That was a really smart move. No, maybe New Hampshire will follow up on getting rid of their no income tax rule too. 844-500-4242. Just waiting for the waiting to get this trans period pride flyer from the BPL. I found the thing that I always used to watch. Yeah, I always used to look at this, and I used to think this is, you know, this was done, you know, when a really good group of people ran the city of Boston. This was the inscription on Boylston Street of the library. You know, this is the main entrance to the library. The Commonwealth requires the education of the people as the safeguard of order and liberty. Boylston Street. We had one of the VIPs yesterday works on Boylston Street. She hates Michelle Wu because it's all mopeds now. It's people running around on mopeds. And they've taken. There are no more parking spaces. Every parking space is gone, and it's all bike lanes and bus lanes and shoplifters and mopeds. That's it. And the mopeds go by, and nobody can speak English, so they have no idea. The Commonwealth requires the education of the people as the safeguard of order and liberty. I feel like I was raised in like a ancient Rome or something. I mean, it's gone. Everything has changed. Okay, here it is. Trans period pride. This is the third annual. How did I miss it the first 2 years? The Boston Public Library is hosting its third annual trans period pride consciousness raising. In partnership with the Massachusetts Transgender Political Coalition and with support from the mayor's office of LGBTQIA2S+ advancement. I got it. I read it. That's better than Joe Biden did when he was president. Attendees will learn about, quote, trans experiences with menstruation, unquote, and participate in a group discussion. I'm raising my hand. I want to say something. I don't know what I want to say. The free event includes catered dinner as well as free period underwear. What? Free period underwear? For all who attend. Governor Tampon Tim Walz could not be reached for comment about the free... When is he going to have some free period underwear? Folder. There's an exclamation point after catered free dinner and free period underwear. Oh boy, this is quite an event. 617, like maxi pads for trans men and condoms for trans women, great business opportunities. 978, Howie, I'm a 62-year-old woman. Never in my entire life did I ever say I was proud of my period. I'm just glad I no longer have a menstrual cycle. She's what do they have? Are they for Pride Month? Are they going to have something? Menopause for trans women. Is that an increasing problem?
9: I think it's trans men.
0: But trans men are women.
9: Biologically.
0: So they would be. Trans men are women or trans. Well, they all. Everyone can have menopause now.
10: Yeah, you're not left out.
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11: Trans women. I don't.
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11: 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I'm Howie Carr.
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18: A bill that would increase park fees for out-of-state residents has cleared a committee of conference. The House agreed to the Senate's position on House Bill 1102-FN, which also includes provisions increasing the research and development tax credit cap. It requires the commissioner of the Department of Natural and Cultural Resources to set state park entry fees for New Hampshire residents at no more than 50% of the fees charged to non-residents. If signed into law, it allows separate fee schedules for specific uses within state parks and permits discounted or waived rates for veterans and school or student groups. It appears both chambers support the idea and will vote on it. It will then head to the governor's office for signature or veto. For 99.7 FM WNTK and 1490 98.9 WUVR, I'm Rob Roberts.
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19: Iran is negotiating on fumes. Lisa Brady, Fox News. President Trump's take on talks he says are moving forward, though he also says the U.S. remains prepared to restart combat operations.
20: The president's negotiations to end the war with Iran are going very well.
21: They are starting to give us the things that they have to give us, and if they do, that's great, and if they won't, then the man on my left is going to finish him off.
20: President Trump making that warning, sitting next to Pentagon Chief Pete Hegseth at a cabinet meeting.
21: We can make a good deal right now, but maybe not a great deal. And if it's not a great deal, we're not making it.
20: The president says a framework deal with Iran would immediately reopen the Strait of Hormuz. He also says he is not comfortable with Russia or China taking Iran's stockpile of highly enriched uranium.
19: Fox's Jared Halpern, and at the White House, the president also saying today he's not worried about the midterms. As Democrats argue, his agenda has made life less affordable. But Treasury Secretary Scott Bessent says the second Trump term is marked by resilience and prosperity.
22: The stock market has hit new highs. The stock market lives in the future. It is seeing the on the other side of this conflict. conflict. It is a strong symbol of optimism for the future.
19: During the cabinet meeting, Bessent also highlighting that the federal Trump Accounts program to kickstart savings for kids begins its rollout on apps tomorrow. At least two deaths now confirmed in yesterday's chemical tank implosion at a paper mill in Washington State after one of the injured died. This as the search continues for nine others listed as missing and presumed dead.
1: What sparked the implosion is not known, but Washington State officials say safety complaints filed against the plant within the last few months are not related to this accident.
19: Fox's Grinnell Scott, the tank that ruptured was filled with 900,000 gallons of a mixture known as white liquor, key to the paper-making process. 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
27: 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All of the numbers are unreliable. The numbers on turnout are wrong. The numbers on the media buys are wrong. 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So number one, they released it and disavowed it. That just tells you they have total dysfunction. Number two, they dodged the biggest questions of the election. Biden's age. Inflation. Yeah, maybe Gaza. The Kamala Harris handoff. They did conclude that they lost touch with all of their core values. I mean, their core constituency. They wrote an autopsy, but they forgot the most important thing. What was the cause of death?
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29: 80 to 85 this afternoon with sunshine and just the smallest chance of a passing shower. We'll drop back to right around 50 as some cooler air starts to come in on a light northwesterly wind overnight. And a little bit of sunshine as we get started Thursday, but clouds will build and there will be the chance of a passing shower in the afternoon with temperatures up around 70, 60s with a chance of an afternoon shower on Friday. From the Stormwatch 9 Weather Center, I'm meteorologist Kevin Scarupa.
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8: 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We're having a lot of fun.
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4: 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We got almost full lines here. And he was just saying to one of the VIPs who was asking him a question, he said, back then cars weren't that smart.
5: No.
4: I think I kind of liked them better when they weren't that smart.
5: I miss those vehicles because these cars today, it's like your iPhone, they're gathering data on you and they're watching you and they can track you. Remember, like the Karen Reed vehicle, you were going in reverse at 35 miles an hour at this point in time and night. It's like these cars are watching us and they're going to gather data. They could probably listen to us. You know, your phone can listen to you.
4: Let's try to move through a bunch of these calls here, Bill Broussard. What's your number again for JB Auto Care?
5: It's 781-331-6068.
4: All right. George, you're next with Howie Carr and Bill Broussard. Go ahead.
6: Yeah, I made the mistake of buying a used Audi 5 2014.
5: Mm-hmm.
6: The problems, I can't see the street at night because of the headlights, and also I'm burning through oil like a sieve. Okay. I got a warranty, you know, I spoke to that guy. He mentioned doing something with the rings. Should I try to get a new timing belt also?
5: Yeah, it's a tough one. I mean, I would start, like some of those cars, if the crankcase ventilation system is clogged, which is a cheap fix, it will burn oil. So I'd probably start there. And then if you have to get into the piston rings, I'm not a big believer in that. You can maybe just put another motor in it. In regards to the headlights, if there's like a film on the headlights, like a fog, and that happens on older vehicles, they start to oxidize. You can actually refurbish the actual lens, and that will let all the light out, and it'll make your car like radically different at nighttime. So I would start with those things.
4: Good luck, George. Sounds like he said right out of the box he made a mistake.
5: He bought a lemon.
4: Eric, you're next with Howie Carr and Bill Broussard. Go ahead, Eric. You there?
7: How you guys doing?
4: Good. Go ahead.
7: How you guys doing? I got a 2000. Hello?
5: Yep. We can hear you.
4: We lost him. Sorry. John, you're next with Howie Carr and Bill Broussard. Go ahead, John.
8: Hi, Howie. Hi. I'll call you Dr. Bill.
5: Hey, how are you?
8: I just got off the tractor and I heard your segment. So, quick question.
5: Sure.
8: I know you got to squeeze me in. 2018 Ford Escape SEL, 65,000 miles, has leaky head gasket misfiring on cylinders 2 and 3. They want to replace the engine.
5: Yeah.
8: We have an extended warranty. Mm-hmm. Thank my wife.
5: Yeah.
8: What's the deal there? Like, why a car so young should be peeing coolant?
5: Yeah, that's an unusual thing, but you know, that's probably the right place to replace the motor, because if you just replace the gasket, you know, there's damage being done, you know, from the car, whether overheating and misfiring, and the crack could be, you could have a small crack in the cylinder head and in the block, so you can chase a ghost. So just replacing the head gasket is sometimes not a robust repair, and you can just cause yourself heartache in the future. So if they're willing to replace the motor under extended warranty, I'd definitely go that route. But good play buying that extended warranty.
4: Thanks, John. One last quick call here. Dave, you're next with Howie Carr. Go ahead, Dave.
9: Hi, guys. My son has a Ford Escape, and it's when you're driving it and you're sitting at a light, and
4: We're running out of time there. Judy, can you take Judy off air there? Bill, can you take Judy off air? Hold on, Judy. Absolutely. Hold on. Don't hang up. See you tomorrow. I'm Howie Carr.
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14: Negotiators yesterday quickly agreed on a bill to help financially troubled schools or school districts develop financial recovery plans. House and Senate members of the Conference Committee on House Bill 1816 agreed to a House proposal changing a Senate-added provision requiring the State Board of Education to adopt rules that school boards must follow in vetting district business administrators. The House and Senate negotiators approved allowing the State Department of Education and the State Board of Education to intervene if a school or school district encounters a financial emergency, which the bill defines as needing intervention and oversight for the school district or school to meet its financial, operational, and instructional responsibilities for all school-age children. 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
15: He's keeping military forces as an option. I'm Tom Graham, Fox News. President Trump says talks with Iran are moving forward, but he's prepared to restart combat operations if needed.
16: The president's negotiations to end the war with Iran are going very well.
17: They are starting to give us the things that they have to give us, and if they do, that's great. And if they won't, then the man on my left is going to finish him off.
16: President Trump making that warning, sitting next to Pentagon Chief Pete Hegseth at a cabinet meeting.
17: We can make a good deal right now, but maybe not a great deal. And if it's not a great deal, we're not making it.
16: The president says a framework deal with Iran would immediately reopen the Strait of Hormuz. He also says he is not comfortable with Russia or China taking Iran's stockpile of highly enriched uranium. At the White House, Jared Halpern, Fox News.
15: Ukrainian President Volodymyr Zelensky writing to President Trump and Congress. He's asking for a fresh supply of American-made air defense ammunition to counter intensifying Russian missile attacks. Israel says it took out the latest leader of Hamas following fresh strikes against the militant group.
18: Israel says it targeted and killed the new leader of Hamas's military wing during airstrikes in Gaza City less than 2 weeks after it eliminated his predecessor. Israel's defense minister, Israel Katz, and the military said the strikes Tuesday killed Mohammed O'Day. Prime Minister Benjamin Netanyahu and Katz said O'Day served as Hamas's intelligence chief during the October 7, 2023 attacks that killed about 1,200 people in Israel and triggered over 2 years of war in Gaza. Israel said he played a key role in rebuilding Hamas's command structure following the killing of several senior leaders during the Gaza war. CJ Papa, Fox News.
15: Ebola continues to spread in the Democratic Republic of Congo. The Trump administration says it's taking steps to keep the virus out of the U.S. Americans who are exposed while in Congo will be treated in nearby Kenya. The White House setting up a quarantine and treatment center. 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
24: I'm Charles Payne, and this is the Fox Business Report.
25: A choppy trading session with the major averages ending higher and eking out new highs as the AI rally pauses and Middle East talks loom. Falling oil prices are calming inflation worries, with West Texas Intermediate crude settling at around 89 bucks a barrel. The Dow up 183 points, the NASDAQ higher by 19, S&P 500 up a point. Salesforce reported mixed first quarter results and delivered an earnings and revenue beat, but the enterprise software company's second quarter revenue outlook fell a bit shy of analysts' expectations, and its stock is wavering after hours. Shares of Snowflake are surging in extended trading. The cloud storage provider delivered an earnings and revenue beat for its first quarter, along with strong guidance for its second quarter. Also, Amazon Web Services said it signed up Snowflake as its latest chips customer. That's your Fox Business Report. I'm Hillary Barsky, invested in you.
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29: Fair skies again tonight. Temperatures starting to cool off a little bit. We'll look for lows right around 50 degrees, eventually getting back to near 70 as we go through the day Thursday. Early sunshine giving way to clouds, and there will be a few passing showers possible in the afternoon. Still that chance of a couple of afternoon showers Friday, with highs checked back into the mid-60s and lower 60s with periods of showers on Saturday. From Stormwatch 9 Weather Center, I'm meteorologist Kevin Skorupa.
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5: Grace! Welcome back, everyone, to the Grace Curley Show. We got a lot to talk about in this second hour, but a quick reminder, still time to get tickets to my birthday party on Friday. It's going to be really fun. We've got a cake coming in from Montilio's. As I told you yesterday, I went with a crowd pleaser. I was going to get carrot cake because that's my favorite, but I was thinking of the VIPs. I was thinking that's not everybody's cup of tea. And what can I say? Even on my birthday, I'm thinking of you guys. So go to GraceCurlyShow.com. Click on those banners. Mortadello Head is going to be catering, which is going to be delicious. You're going to get goodie bags. Howie has been stealing pens for this party. And it's really, it means a lot to me, Taylor, that he's thinking about it so far in advance. You know, like I assume, yeah, he's excited for the party. You get to see some of my show. You get to see some of Howie's show. But just to know the kind of preparation that's going in here, that he's walking into establishments and casing them for any free pens. And he's gathered a lot of them. You think one or two? No, this man has rubber bands around these free pens.
6: He's stolen from the best.
5: He really has. And so that could also be part of your goodie bag. We shall see. But there's going to be tons of good stuff in those goodie bags. So go to Grace Curley Show.
0: Tradition of the Biden family.
5: 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And click on the VIP banners to get your tickets to my birthday this Friday. It's filling up quickly, but we still got a handful of seats left. So hop on that today. You know, we were just talking about Chris Murphy, Taylor, and this speech. And I think I get what he's saying. But I don't want to be sitting in a speech thinking I'm getting what someone's saying. I just don't think that's the commencement vibe. I think if he had read it to me, right? And people have done this before. I've had friends come to me, can I read you a speech I'm giving at a wedding? I don't know if they think I'm an expert or, you know, because I talk for a living. I certainly give my advice, but I don't think it's any better than any advice you could get from anybody else. But if he were to come to me and say, I'm going to read this tomorrow at the Wesleyan graduation, what do you think? I would go, eh. It's a little bit too heady. It's a little bit too thinky for a speech.
6: Too, and you know what? Too hip for the room.
5: Yeah, and you know what, Taylor? I get it to an extent because when you think about how, it's kind of like what you were saying, Taylor, a couple weeks ago. He doesn't think I listen to him, but I do. You were saying this about music. Like, all the good songs have been written. Why don't we just stop? And mm-hmm. I disagreed with you on that, but I got your overall point, which is how many times can we do this? It's kind of hitting that point with commencement speeches. People have given great speeches over the last few decades, but at a certain point, it's like all the advice has been given. So then you're trying too hard to come up with some newfangled advice, and your advice ends up being, don't be too efficient, fight the efficiency. And even if you could explain it to me with a piece of paper, this is what he means and this is what he's talking about, that's not the vibe. The commencement is, give them something, woohoo, let's go, be positive, you know? I don't mind, some stuff is cliche, but it's cliche for a reason. Like, you know, get out there, take on the world, you can do anything you want.
6: This is why and I now say that the speech, the commencement speech needs to be done away with completely. It's pointless, it's meaningless.
5: Yeah, he's making your case. Because the more I hear of these,
6: they all, it's either complete pablum, or it's something new that doesn't need to be said.
5: I like that, pablum. Yeah, I don't think I needed to hear that.
6: I agree with you. And 508 says Murphy was trying too hard to be original. That's a great way to sum it up. I agree with you on that. I don't disagree exactly with what he said, but, you know, good message, wrong room.
5: Yeah, yeah. It's more of a, hey, you know, we're at a party and we're having a conversation about the problems with technology or how we've all lost our way.
6: Did you guys hear how the Earth is going to end in 25,000 years because of a comet? Oh.
5: You know what I say at that point? I got to go to the bathroom.
6: Yeah.
5: Yeah. I got to get a drink. Anyone need
6: Somebody needed to hear it, but it wasn't here where they needed to hear it.
5: I just saw this story get posted from Libs of TikTok. Boston Mayor Michelle Wu's Office of LGBTQ Advancement, which I believe is the same office that was giving out the vouchers for the massages for the queer migrants, is holding a trans period pride event to discuss menstrual equity and the experiences of transgender menstruators.
6: I don't know what you just said.
5: I got it. They put up a picture, like a poster for this event. But this cannot be real. They wrote, "This is real. What a time to be alive." I don't know. And you know what? Yesterday we talked about the drag queen story hours in June, and it's all because June, for anyone who may have forgotten, is Pride Month. And now we have Pride Month celebrating the LGBTQIP2SAA+ community.
7: Birthing people.
5: And it got me thinking, and stick with me here. I might get a little Chris Murphy.
6: I've already lost you, but go ahead.
5: Where did you lose me? The trans period pride?
6: Yeah, you just describing that event.
5: Menstrual equity?
6: Yeah.
5: Okay. Well, yeah. You know what? I'm not going to try to bring you out of the dark ages, okay, man? You're a caveman. You don't get it. You're not woke, and I'm not going to try to fix you.
6: I am a graduating student, and you are Chris Murphy right now.
5: Yeah, and your ignorance is not my problem. That's not my burden to take on, okay? You'll have to figure that out. Do your own research. Educate yourself, as they say, as the woke hipsters say. So that's what's going on in June, is we have Pride Month here in Boston. There's going to be drag queen story hours and all these other things. And it got me thinking, because yesterday we were talking about Delaney Hall, right? And I was letting people know that oftentimes on Memorial Day, you get a push from families of fallen veterans, or, you know, just military families in general, that are trying to remind people, hey, it's not just about barbecues. It's not just about hanging out with your friends and your family and going to the pool. It means something to us. It's an important day. They get one day. You know, the people who have lost loved ones in the military in service get one day. And I was trying to warn those people, we have to move the goalpost a little bit, because now we've totally, now it's not, hey, to the Democrats, try to be respectful and do something for the fallen or pay homage to the fallen. Now it's like, can you put down the bricks and the pepper spray for 24 hours? And they can't even do that. And I was thinking about it today because I'm reading all this stuff that's happening in Boston with the Gay Pride Month and the trans equity menstrual stuff. And I'm like, not for nothing, but these families, these people who have made the ultimate sacrifice to defend our freedom so that we can, so I can be on radio talking about trans period pride equity and the experiences of transgender menstruators.
8: And why other are you gay?
5: They get one day. And that day, none of these groups, none of these migrant activists outside Delaney Hall eating pizza, they can't put their stuff on hold for one day. They can't give these families, like the wife whose husband died defending this great country, they can't give these families one day. They have to make everything about themselves, their own victimhood, the groups that they believe are beleaguered in our society. And the funny thing that happened at Delaney Hall was that all these liberals get together and they're causing mayhem. That's really what they're good at. Like, if you were to write up a resume for what the left is really good at, wreaking havoc is top of the list. And so they got the bricks and they got the dumpster and, you know, they're fighting with everybody and they're chasing the ICE agents. And something that happened that I would say, Taylor, is a very Curb Your Enthusiasm type of thing. Did you hear about this with the two guys who walked out of the detention center?
6: No.
5: So you've got all these white, liberal, purple-haired, and I don't care what color your hair is, but there does seem to be a theme here. They got all these people who are outside screaming at the ICE agents, and they're mad that you're racist, you're Nazis, you know. And they're also screaming at the reporters. Actually, let's play a little sound of this, because this was one of the reporters, Alexis McAdams from Fox. She was interviewing one of these protesters. Cut six.
9: You are a pro who's been out here and dirty mouth, but okay, so that's just what we deal with. So just for people that want to know what it's like to cover these protests, it's constant with this. This is what these people do. They want people who are in this country illegally be released out onto the streets. DHS says that's what they're gonna not be doing. So we'll see.
10: Nazi bitch, that's what you are.
11: That is an eloquent argument made against the presence of Alexis McAdams reporting on what's happening there outside of Newark. Stay safe.
5: Yeah, so in Newark, this was the riffraff that they were dealing with. These were the activists. These were the kind, tolerant, hate has no home here, angry Karens who were screaming at reporters. But the other thing they were doing is they were outside the gates of this ICE facility. And I guess what they're mad about, Taylor, is the treatment of the detainees.
6: Yeah, they're saying there's hunger strikes going on. They're, I don't know.
5: Now, a hunger strike doesn't reflect really on the facility. You can have perfectly good food, and if you decide you don't want to eat it, there's nothing the facility can do about it. And I remember at one point, I think it was Alligator Alcatraz, they were getting a lot of heat for cold ham sandwiches. That was like the big scandal. By the way, the media reports on this stuff, cold ham sandwiches. They don't care so much when a girl gets beaten to death for going on a jog by an illegal alien. Not as much compassion as they have for the people eating cold ham sandwiches. But my issue with that, beyond anything else, was I prefer a cold ham sandwich. I think a warm ham sandwich is strange. I don't want that anywhere near me. But they're mad about they're mad about the standards here at the facility and the treatment of these detainees and, you know, all that stuff. And I saw Tom Holman today talking about it and saying, we have the best standards going. Like, no one has better standards. No jails have better standards than us. We're kind of the creme de la creme for that. But you have all these people outside the Delaney Hall, and two men walked out, Taylor, of the facility, two Hispanic men, and the group starts cheering. Yeah! Rock on! Because they assume, because of their own racist tendencies, that these two men are being released from the facility, that they were detained by ICE and now they're being released. Now, the people working at the facility start cracking up at this as the crowd goes wild, and they looked at them and they said, they work here. They work here, you racists. Like, they work here. Yeah, to me, it's like, I could just hear the Curb music playing. You're assuming that these two guys, because they look a certain way, have to be illegal aliens who are rounded up by ICE. And you assumed wrong. But racism, how typical is it? And Mark Way Mullen, by the way, new head of DHS, he took over for Kristi Noem. He's been at it for a while now. He has a new idea, which we'll run through later in the show, about another way to stick it to these sanctuary cities and really just call their bluff and say, you want to do this, fine, but there's going to be consequences. That was one of the most brilliant things that was done by Ron DeSantis and Greg Abbott, was to say, if you guys want a virtue signal, that's okay, but we're going to make you... You're going to have to start making good on all these promises, on all this virtue. You're going to have to start walking the walk. You talk the talk. Lord knows, you tweet the tweets. You talk the talk. You lawn sign the lawn signs. Now you're going to have to start walking the walk. And they didn't want to. They freaked out. This is a very similar, I think, idea for Mark Wayne Mullen, and I really like it. Mainstream media just announced that for the first time ever, there are nearly 50% more home sellers than home buyers in the U.S. There are 600,000 more home sellers than there are buyers. So what can you do in this moment to get your property noticed? 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
5: 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Taylor Cormier, what is the poll question and what are the results thus far?
6: Today's poll question, which you can vote in at gracecurlyshow.com, is what comment from James Tattarico will be the hardest for Texans to look past? God is non-binary. There are six biological sexes. Need to reduce meat consumption to fight climate change. The American flag is a complicated symbol or other.
5: I'm going to say the six genders thing.
6: 35% say the six biological sexes, 29% for reducing meat consumption, 23% for God is non-binary, 12% for the American flag is complicated.
5: Yeah, and there was a lot of research into 2024, which I know that a national, you know, a presidential election versus a Senate Texas election are going to be different in what matters to voters, but there is a lot of research that shows that a lot of those commercials that the Trump administration, the now Trump administration, the then Trump campaign put out about this kind of focus on these woke ideological strange policies, whether it's men and women's sports or men and women's spaces or multiple genders or not really caring about biology, that they were very effective. They were one of the more effective ads against Democrats. And so I think that there is definitely some validity in Republicans in Texas zeroing in on that with James Tallarico, because it moves the needle for people. It freaks them out and it moves the needle, because I think people's thought process would make sense is that if you are out there enough to think there are six genders, when it comes to things that I care about, whether it's, you know, a local issue or whether it's my taxes or how far out of bounds are you going to be on that? If you don't have common sense with things like there's men and women, then what else are you standing for? I think that's a very logical fear to have when you're dealing with a politician. Is if you can't tell me the sky is blue, what else are you not going to be able to see? What else are you not going to be able to figure out? If your common sense is that already that far gone, where are we going from here? And so that's probably going to be a big issue for him. Now, I wanted to point out, because I've criticized Mayor Wu quite a bit, and I think deservedly so, and I've had on city councilors Aaron Murphy and Ed Flynn about these cuts to the veterans. But I have good news to report today. I guess Mayor Wu, because of all the backlash for the veterans cuts, I think she's backed down on that, and now it's going to be restored, which is great news for City Councilor Ed Flynn, like I said, for City Councilor at Large Aaron Murphy, who have been adamant that with all the other things the city pays for, you cannot cut the budget for veterans by 14%. I think it was 14.6%. And meanwhile, they've got enough money for drag queen library shows, they've got enough money to put on these trans period pride events. And then you look at these veterans and you go, sorry about it, thanks for what you did, but we're kind of, times are tight right now. You've got to prioritize the veterans. You've got to prioritize the guys who run into burning buildings to save us when we need them to. Those are people that should be the top of the list. They shouldn't be treated like second-class citizens, which unfortunately, throughout this country, but especially in blue cities and in blue states, is exactly what's happening. So I was glad to see that enough pushback caused Mayor Wu to see the error of her ways. And happy for the veterans that money's going to be restored. When we come back, Mark Wayne Mullen has a new idea. Speaking of these sanctuary cities, he's got a new idea to hold their feet to the fire. And I think it's very important that we stay proactive when it comes to enacting the Trump administration's agenda of getting rid of criminal illegal aliens, which is exactly what Mark Wayne Mullen is trying to do at DHS. His new idea, I think, is going to really sit well with a lot of the listeners. And Karen Bass, new endorsements.
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23: Fair skies again tonight. Temperatures starting to cool off a little bit. We'll look for lows right around 50 degrees, eventually getting back to near 70 as we go through the day Thursday. Early sunshine giving way to clouds, and there will be a few passing showers possible in the afternoon. Still that chance of a couple of afternoon showers Friday, with highs checked back into the mid-60s and lower 60s with periods of showers on Saturday. From Stormwatch 9 Weather Center, I'm meteorologist Kevin Skorupa.
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25: No, I was invited to the, I was going to go on Wednesday, but they closed it out very quickly. They ran. And Jim Dolan's a great guy. He's, as you know, owns and in charge of Madison Square Garden. He's having a good year. Boy, what a team. They win all their games. They really, they have some great players. I think I'll be going to one of the games. Yeah, I was invited by numerous people. And Jim, and I think I'll be going. It's great to see it.
26: You know, the
25: Knicks have really, they've really suffered for years. they're doing right now.
5: Yeah, they've been terrible for a while, but it seems like they may be turning it around. I don't think they're going to win the NBA in the NBA Finals, but it's nice to see New York having such a moment. I will say the most unfortunate part of a sports team doing well in a big city, or really anywhere, is when the politicians that work in that city, that represent that city, then feel compelled to pretend that they care about the team. Like, I don't mind, Taylor, if you go, hey, go Knicks, you know, you're like the mayor, you know, hey, cool, we're winning. Same thing I do on the radio. You know, we're out of Boston, so when the Patriots go to the Super Bowl, I tell you guys how excited I am, what I'm having at the Super Bowl. I don't mind that. But it's when people pretend that they're sporty, like that they get it, that drives me
28: sports
5: crazy.
28: Sports go sports. Athletics are number one. Because go team, yeah.
5: For some reason, sports is one of those things that you can really sense when someone's faking it. Like, Taylor, I've always credited you with that. You don't pretend. You don't come on here and try to throw around some sports.
6: Well, because
5: lingo.
6: I'm going to sound like an idiot if I do try, and somebody's going to correct me on something.
5: Because guys who know sports, they live, breathe it. It's very right. natural for them to talk about it. And when you don't, when you're not part of that group, it feels, it's like James Tallarico talking about, you know, Texas barbecue. It feels wrong. And people sense it. People can sense it. And so the thing about Trump is that he's very comfortable in this world because he has been going to sporting events for the last however many decades, like 7 decades he's been going. He grew up in New York. He's gone to these games before. I think he really loved going to the baseball games, but he went to the basketball games. And he's comfortable talking about sports. Kathy Hochul, the governor of New York, not so much. And it's not only in this clip that she doesn't know anything about sports, but she's trying to dunk on Donald Trump. She's trying to claim that he's not a real Knicks fan. And in that effort to dunk on him, she makes a complete ass of herself. Take a listen.
0: You think of him saying he's a lifelong Knicks fan. I think that's how the Times reported it.
4: I ask him to name the starting lineup from 1993 championship team and see how he does.
5: Okay. Now, what's the problem with that? Now, if it was me, Taylor, if I'm one of those reporters listening to Kathy Hochul, I go, oh, wow, she really dunked on him. Damn. But then a good follow-up from that reporter would have been, first of all, they didn't win in 1993. That's the first issue with it. But what also would have been even funnier, Taylor, is if that reporter said, can you name some of them?
6: Right.
5: Can you name any of them? Like, that's not a game you want to play. And by the way, he's a New York native. Like, is it that crazy that he would say that he's a Knicks fan? I don't know. It doesn't seem that crazy to me. But I just love when these politicians, it's like, not only are you a little too cute pretending to know anything about sports, but now you're going to try to claim he doesn't know enough about them. And in that process, you're going to claim, try to name the 1993 championship team. There wasn't a championship team. Or at least it certainly wasn't the Knicks in 1993. I think she meant 1973. But she's a moron. She's a moron's moron. She gets these lines from staffers.
6: I recognize a couple of names from the 93 Knicks.
5: Tell me.
6: Patrick Ewing.
5: Okay.
6: Doc Rivers.
5: I know that name.
6: I know Patrick Ewing. He was in Space Jam.
5: Oh.
6: He had a mustache.
5: Oh, very good. See, this is what I like, Taylor.
6: that's what I know.
5: And we just said you weren't an expert.
6: And Doc Rivers, he does sports stuff now.
5: Sports, go sports.
6: Yeah.
5: He was the Celtics coach, right?
7: He was the coach for the Celtics.
6: At one point, yes.
7: Just left the Milwaukee Bucks,
6: according to my sources behind me.
5: I just want to let everyone know all the sports stations in Boston, get ready.
6: Look out.
5: If this is any indication, we're on your tails. You better start running. But yeah, I think that I would love it if Trump went. I would assume he'd have to be in a box or something. He's not going to be courtside. Imagine telling your Secret Service.
6: That's
5: like,
6: what I imagine. That was what I thought the reason was. The real reason that he was not going to go to Don Jr.'s wedding is because, you know, they just can't secure it. It's too far away. It's a logistical nightmare. How much more of a nightmare is it for him to go to Madison Square Garden in New York City? I mean, it's not the friendliest Trump town.
5: No, it's not. His hometown is not the friendliest Trump town. Maybe they could do, like, you know what they're doing with the UFC? They're building it out of the White House. Maybe we could bring it to him.
6: Oh, we're just going to have all sporting events at the White House now?
5: Yeah, we're just gonna turn the ring, the UFC ring. We'll bring in the guys. You know how they do that? When I was younger, I couldn't get over that. When I would go to an event at the Garden, and I'd be like, this was a hockey rink last night, and now it's a basketball court.
6: Yeah, it's pretty cool.
5: It's the coolest thing. We could do that to the White House. Bring in the team. We gotta turn this thing around. People were big mad, by the way, about the
6: ballroom. Yeah, they could absolutely turn that into an ice rink.
5: Every time I see something about, they're desecrating the White House with the UFC fight going on, I just think that's why we need a ballroom. That's why we need a ballroom. You know, we gotta have a special event space for this. We need an expo center. And a lot of people pointed this out. Don't lecture me on desecrating the White House when you had some sort of pride event where members of the LGBTQ plus community were flashing people on the White House lawn, showing bare chest. I'm talking full frontal. And that was happening at the White House under Joe Biden. And I don't remember any of these people clutching their pearls. But now that it's the UFC, it's like, oh, this is a circus. What's happened? This is a sea of humanity. Like, get over it, Grandma.
6: One of the most American sports, American pastimes. Yeah, it's a longstanding tradition.
5: But thank you, Kathy Hochul. I really wish one of those reporters had said, can you name, how about this? Can you name us some of the players that are on the team now? And you don't even have to say it. You could say it, though. You could really play dumb. You seem like you're such a big fan. Can you tell us who your favorite players are? And then just watch her go full Obama. Mm-hmm. Well, my favorite players were the White... Well, I was really a fan of the White Sox. They would be a thing of beauty. But we don't have any real journalists out there. And

0: seizing the means of production, all these different things that he said before. And I want you to take a real close listen to his plans as far as, because they want to build all these new apartments, they want to build all these new spaces for people to rent, and they really want to crack down on these landlords, and they really want to add in a lot of red tape and a lot of bureaucracy to this process. They want to get really involved in the housing in New York City, because when the government gets involved in something like that, it's usually a recipe for success. The more government involvement we can have with private property, the better off we're going to be. Wink, wink. And this is Zohran Mamdani, Cut 14.
1: Through our new citywide campaign, Fix the City, we will focus on the worst landlords in New York City. When necessary, we will take aggressive legal action to remove negligent owners and property managers. And for buildings that have suffered chronic neglect, we will work to transfer ownership to responsible stewards.
0: Ooh, I don't like this, Taylor. This, all of that stuff is so subjective. What you consider neglect by a landlord is extremely, there is a whole spectrum of that. Is it like, oh, a potted plant was left outside and this breaks code 314, so we are going to have to take this building from you? Or
2: is my little communist mayor
0: that the fire escape isn't, you know, up to code? Like, there's very different things here that we could be talking about. And we're going to give, how did he phrase that? We're going to transfer ownership from bad landlords to responsible stewards?
2: I call him a little communist.
0: Is that what he said? Can I hear the end of that again? This is like, this
1: through
0: is
1: our new citywide campaign to responsible stewards. Stewards that include community land trusts, nonprofits. Nonprofits. Or even the tenants themselves.
0: Power to the people. This is, I think, even worse than a lot of people imagine. I knew Zohran was going to be a disaster. But hearing this language and all those morons, all those young socialists who are cheering him on, because they don't read and they've never picked up a history book and they don't understand what socialism can do. I guess they're going to learn. They're going to learn pretty quickly. But hearing him say, and then we'll transfer it over to nonprofits. Oh, yeah, because nonprofits, we'll transfer it over to government agencies and to Fix the City initiatives and to blue ribbon commissions. What could possibly go wrong? You know what's a
3: big communist? Big, big communist.
0: Whatever they name their project or their task force, Taylor, you can almost guarantee it's going to do the exact opposite. It's like the Inflation Reduction Act increased inflation. The Fix the City Act is going to ruin the city even further. I mean, it's already in ruins, but it's going to get even worse. How do you decide who's a responsible landlord and who's not? And could the slippery slope go into, well, this person's a conservative? Like, I'm just saying, and I know that might seem like a stretch, but it's really not. We start off with, oh, this person broke this rule, so we think that the tenants should own the building, and we are going to give the building to this nonprofit that was created yesterday. And then who's to say that eventually it doesn't become, okay, here's our litmus test for who's a good landlord, who's a bad landlord. Do you believe in socialism? Bad landlord, you're out of here. Thank you for your property. See you next year. How anyone listens to this and doesn't get freaked out is beyond me. And then he's on with Caitlin Collins on CNN. And we know he just got into the big fight with Ken Griffin because he made that creepy video outside of his $238 million penthouse where he seemed like he was egging on the nuts in his party. Hey, Ken Griffin lives here. He's a real bad guy. That's how I interpreted it. But now he keeps trying to walk it back and be like, I'm trying to contact Ken Griffin. Ken Griffin wants nothing to do with you. You told Ken Griffin what you think of him, what you think of people like him, what you think of his business, and he took the hint, and he wants to move his business now and double down in Miami. And now this is what he's saying on CNN. This is Zohran with Caitlin Collins, Cut 13.
4: You know, and you talk about housing. You have met with a bunch of CEOs in the last several weeks after you announced that what's been described as a pied-à-terre tax on second homes of the city's wealthiest. You put out that ad, obviously, singling out the announcement that singled out the Citadel CEO, Ken Griffin. He later called that video, quote, creepy and weird. I know that your office and

0: that you've reached out to him. Have you heard back from Ken Griffin?
1: You know, we've reached out to make it clear that I'm willing to meet with any and all business leaders across the city. And I think that's important because as the mayor of this city, I'm looking to ensure that I meet with anyone who's a part of this city's not just economy, but also our future. And what we've seen, whether it be Ken Griffin, whether it be Jamie Dimon, whether it be David Solomon, so many other business leaders across the city, is people who are creating jobs in the city. And even at their level of employment, whose workforce still face the pressures of an affordability crisis. Because as you know, in New York City, you can be making six figures and you're still going to blink when you realize you have to pay $20,000 a year for childcare for a single child in this city.
2: And so, the answer is no. He doesn't. And you know why he's not calling you back? I saw a video of him this weekend in Miami. He was partying with people. He's having a really good time. He seems to be liking Florida too much to call you back so that you can bitch and moan about how much you hate him. Like, I don't get it. These people hate billionaires, and the second the billionaires say, okay, duly noted, I'm out of here, then it's like, well, hold on a second. We need to hate you when you're here. We can't hate you when you're in Florida. You got to be here to receive this hate. You need to be in close proximity. And he's talking about nonprofits. What do you think is going to be more effective, the city-run grocery stores or the city-run slash nonprofit-run slash Zoran-run housing in New York City? Yeah. Take your best guess. I don't know. We'll be right back. We got one more thing to talk about on the other side.
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2: Yeah, this was an op-ed in the New York Post. It says about Zohran Mamdani's new plans that he unveiled yesterday. He vows to crack down on landlord violations, which is okay, except that the overwhelming number of serious violations are in largely rent-stabilized buildings where rental incomes barely cover costs. The mayor's rent freeze will make that worse, and any new owner, public, private, or nonprofit, will face the same grim math. Indeed, thousands of such buildings now face foreclosure, with more and more landlords behind on their mortgages. How does Mamdani expect them to make repairs? No, all of this is simply an excuse. We will take aggressive legal action to remove negligent owners and property managers, and we will work to transfer ownership to responsible stewards, including community lands, nonprofits, and even the tenants themselves. That's what Mamdani said. His housing ideas chief openly promotes imposing low rents and high taxes to squeeze owners into foreclosure so the city can grab their properties. The aim is legalized theft, but after all, confiscating private property is a pillar of socialism. He said it before! Abolishing private property, seizing the means of production. This is all things he has talked about openly. So for all those New Yorkers who are going to pretend to be surprised, save it. Mark Wayne Mullen, DHS secretary, has a new plan as a way to make these sanctuary cities to essentially call their bluff. Take a listen to Cut 8.
14: You just can't make sense out of this, especially the fact that local law enforcement wouldn't respond. And so I visited with the White House today, Sean, and I said, you know, if they're going to not allow us to go out and arrest the worst of the worst, and then when we call for assistance at the facilities, that the street, it belongs to the city. If it belonged to us, we would take care of it, but it belongs to the city, and they're barricading our employees from coming in and out of the facility, then why are we processing international flights into the airport there? And we are currently, which we're not initiating yet, but we're currently drawing up plans to say, listen, in these sanctuary cities where the local radical left Democrats aren't allowing us to do our job and enforce federal laws, then we shouldn't be processing international flights into their cities either, because they don't want us to enforce immigration, but they want us to process immigration at their facilities. Nothing about that makes sense to me.
2: Yeah, it's essentially the thing we talk about a lot here, Taylor, which is the two-way street. Like, Democrats have gotten away with for a very long time not following the rules, not contributing, not collaborating, not acting with any sort of decorum or decency or common sense, and Republicans have always kind of held up their end of the bargain. You can do this, you know, you can try to make your voters happy, you can act like toddlers, you can throw fits, and we're still going to do the things that you depend on us to do. We're still going to act responsibly. And it's like, at a certain point, you have to call their bluff. You have to say, you don't want to cooperate? Okay, well, we're not going to contribute our side of things that make everything run. And in this case, it is ours. DHS, you know, Trump's in charge right now of DHS. If he says this is a go, I think it's a great plan by Mullen to hold their feet to the fire. Howie Carr is coming up next. Get your birthday tickets at GraceCurlyShow.com.
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18: A regional movie theater chain is being sued by Apple Incorporated, which wants the chain to change its name. In the lawsuit filed in August 2025 against Sand Media Corporation, owner of the New England-based movie theater chain Apple Cinemas, Apple Incorporated says the theater chain is creating confusion and that customers likely think the two companies are related. The tech giant is accusing the theater chain of trademark infringement, but Sand Media says it's not creating any confusion. The company says customers are able to differentiate between Apple, the tech company, and Apple Cinemas, the movie theater chain. A hearing in the case scheduled for yesterday was postponed as both sides filed a motion to continue the case. Legal experts say they believe that's a sign the two parties are trying to reach a settlement. For WNTK and WUVR News, I'm Rob Roberts.
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19: Yes, they are still searching for a deal. I'm John Saucier, Fox News. President Trump today giving his latest assessment of what he feels is an imminent deal with Iran at a White House cabinet meeting. Fox's Grinnell Scott has more.
20: The president said it's a conflict, not a war, and it's one where America holds the options.
21: They're negotiating on fumes. But we'll see what happens. Maybe we have to go back and finish it. Maybe we don't.
20: With Secretary of War Pete Hegseth sitting to his left, President Trump said the military is ready to re-engage, but he still feels a deal is close.
21: They are starting to give us the things that they have to give us, and if they do, that's great. And if they won't, then the man on my left is going to finish him off.
20: There are some in Congress, Republicans among them, who say reported details of Iran giving up uranium in exchange for sanctions relief too closely resembles the prior Iran deal. Grinnell Scott, Fox News.
19: The efforts to contain the deadly and growing Ebola outbreak in Central Africa are picking up pace. Fox's Greg Polcon has more.
22: World Health Organization staffers are traveling to the eastern region of the Democratic Republic of Congo hit by the disease. The organization's chief posting the outbreak is outpacing the response. And here is what Secretary of State Rubio said at today's cabinet meeting.
23: The number one priority of our foreign policy is to protect the American people. We cannot and will not allow any cases of Ebola to enter the United States.
22: To that end, the U.S. has been tightening travel restrictions on those leaving the affected area. And yes, it is reported the Trump administration is set to deploy U.S. health officials to neighboring Kenya to staff a quarantine and treatment facility for Americans testing positive for the disease or those potentially exposed, rather than bring them back to the States to be handled there.
19: The World Health Organization says the number of suspected cases of Ebola is nearing 1,000, along with over 200 deaths. 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
8: Fair skies again tonight. Temperatures starting to cool off a little bit. We'll look for lows right around 50 degrees, eventually getting back to near 70 as we go through the day Thursday. Early sunshine giving way to clouds, and there will be a few passing showers possible in the afternoon. Still that chance of a couple of afternoon showers Friday with highs checked back into the mid-60s and lower 60s with periods of showers on Saturday. From Stormwatch 9 Weather Center, I'm meteorologist Kevin Skorupa.
9: He's here. Now, broadcasting from the underground command post, deep in the bowels of a hidden bunker, somewhere under the brick and steel of a nondescript building, we've once again made contact with our leader, Mark Levin.

0: Yes. AIPAC. Made up of American citizens. No Israelis. No foreign money. AIPAC. Look at all the control they have in the Democrat Party. As the Democrats keep what? Promoting Islamists with terror ties. Not just Islam, with terror ties. They work with CARE. They defend Qatar. I know the administration does too. That's an area that I have real problems with. But that's the way it is. But we don't nominate individuals like this. The federal evidence file in the case against the Benevolence International and Arnot described how the terror organization deployed a representative to the Balkans in late 1992 on a fact-finding mission for bin Laden, part of a plan to establish a base for operations in Europe against Al-Qaeda's true enemy, the United States. The materials assert that senior Al-Qaeda officials credited the Benevolence International with obtaining funds and weapons for the jihadist group, as well as with helping Al-Qaeda secure arms for Bosnian militants. By the time Hamway, the candidate Democrat in New Jersey, arrived... Well, I'll finish this when we come back, but I am going to finish. Folks, history is unfolding right before our eyes. The President of the United States has delivered an incredible, consequential first year, restoring strength at our borders, rebuilding American confidence, and putting this country back on a path of common sense and constitutional principles. I believe our system was never meant to rest on one leader. It depends on millions of informed, engaged citizens who are willing to stand up for faith, family, and freedom. There's more work to be done, and that's where we come in. I want you to join AMAC, the Association of Mature American Citizens. 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
6: Fair skies again tonight. Temperatures starting to cool off a little bit. We'll look for lows right around 50 degrees, eventually getting back to near 70 as we go through the day Thursday. Early sunshine giving way to clouds, and there will be a few passing showers possible in the afternoon. Still that chance of a couple of afternoon showers Friday with highs checked back into the mid-60s and lower 60s with periods of showers on Saturday. From Stormwatch 9 Weather Center, I'm meteorologist Kevin Skorupa.
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